0: and the changes that were announced last week, the refinements in the budget, are all out there.
1: The Greens have suggested they'd be willing to pass the tax package in the Senate in exchange for an extended inquiry into the Albanese government's national disability insurance scheme reform. The Australian Defence Force has been called in to help with the search for a missing Gold Coast magician. Daniel Hidden was last seen more than a week ago on June the 14th. Police found his vehicle, caravan, phone and personal belongings at a popular hiking area near Gorge Falls and Coogle on June 16, but found no sign of him. Mr. Hidden's family have expressed concerns over the experienced hiker's whereabouts as the search expands into remote Gold Coast bushland. To sport, in rugby league, South Sydney's Latrell Mitchell has officially been ruled out of selection for the Blues in the upcoming State of Origin decider against Queensland due to a calf tear. And at the FIFA World Cup in Philadelphia, there's been a major delay in the contest between Iraq and France due to severe thunderstorms. France held a 1-0 lead at half-time. The teams are due to return to the field shortly to complete the second half. Earlier, Argentina defeated Austria 2-0 in Dallas. Lionel Messi scored both goals and a record 18th World Cup goal.
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3: 2SBR traffic.
4: Yeah, out at Wurunga, the Pacific Highway at Woolcott Avenue, there's a broken down car there. Northbound traffic affected. At Beverly Hills, King's George's Road approaching Stoney Creek Road, there's a broken down truck there as well. One of three southbound lanes closed. At Forestville, Warringah Road at the Forestville Avenue, there's a broken down truck as well. One of three westbound lanes closed. At Warrawee, Pacific Highway just by Hayden Avenue, there's a broken down truck there as well. One of three northbound lanes closed. And at Balcombe Hills, M2 motorway off ramp, the old Windsor Road, there's a broken down truck as well. One of three westbound lanes closed. A lot of trucks there, but we've got to get into your weather for the week. Yeah, it's a bit of a mixed bag this week. Today's going to be sunny with a top of 19 in the city, 19 out west as well. For tomorrow, it's going to be a sunny day, slight chance of a shower in the evening, again with a top of 19. For Thursday, it's going to be cloudy, high chance of showers with a top of 18. For Friday, cloudy, high chance of showers again with a top of 17. Then for your weekend, Saturday's going to be partly cloudy, medium chance of showers with a top of 17. For Sunday, partly cloudy, medium chance of showers again with a top of 19 in the city, 18 out west. Coming up in the next hour of the Tuesday Daily, we've got this fine dining level hospital food. I was shocked when I had hospital food. It was nothing like this. I'll go through that soon. Plus M&Ms. We've got to say rest in peace to a couple colours. I'll let you know why. Plus your sports report. Plus people are taking salt showers. I don't know. We always do, you know, these weird fads, these health and wellness things. A salt shower is a new one. I'll go through what the deal is coming up. Plus, we've got Jose Gonzalez, Boards of Canada, and Buck Meek on the way. We've got Associate 25 now with Yan. Doorbell anxiety, have you got that? We'll go through that up next. For the time being, text in 0468 44 1073. The longest you've ever waited in line for. Someone waited 7 hours for a little drive-through experience at Wendy's. What about you?

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1: Hey, Lucky Little from Self here, and I'm tuning in to give all of my love to 2SER. 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

0: Losing game sick. Jose Gonzalez here on the Tuesday Daily with Campbell Steenbom Smith. 13 minutes past 10. Now, we've had the text line blowing up today. We've got a big text here from Gaz from, I've got to get this right now, Penshurst. I think is how we do it. Look, I'm not great with my pronunciations. Gaz has reminded me of that, saying, Cam, I love you, baby, but you and everyone else can't pronounce where I live, man. And it's kind of funnily weird. It's not Penshurst or Penthurst, and definitely not Penshurst. I've never heard that one. It's Pens as in the bunch of things you write with, and Hurst as in that vehicle that some are able to afford to be catered to their final place after they cark it. Although I'll be lucky enough to be shot out with the council cleanup. So it's Penshurst.
1: Penshurst. Yes.
0: Ta-da. I think I get confused because there's Penthurst Road near where I live, and it's spelt the same way.
1: So would it not then be Penthurst Road? Said,
0: Penthurst Road. I don't know. I'm not great with these things. He says, anyway, well, we're talking about driving barefoot. So it's not illegal, but police can still fine you for it. He says, people that drive barefoot are inconsiderate and just rude because stink foot is real, man. And if I'm a passenger and I see that and more likely to smell it, I'm out of there and Ubering from the next corner. That's fair enough. That's true. People just, have you seen people's cars? All
1: yes,
0: the rubbish in it, like
1: many.
0: They just don't care.
1: I get surprised by that because I try and keep the car kind of not clean, but it's like it just doesn't have like trash or whatever in it.
0: But wearing shoes, isn't that just, it's just decency, right? When you're with other people.
1: Yeah.
0: If you're on your own, okay, you maybe. Do you, but come on, you're with people. Plus, we've been asking on the text line.
1: It's 04... strange.
0: It's strange. But 0468441073, we're asking the longest time you've waited for something. Gaz has waited, he's been in hospital, waited 10 hours to see a doctor. God, they suck. And Danny rocks infinity. That's true. We
1: I
0: love
1: like
0: you,
1: the
0: Danny.
1: Ending of that message.
0: But 10 hours, I got friends that are nurses, right? They'll say the amount of people that are coming in and it's literally a sore throat or their problem. 9 times out of 10, it can be just solved with Panadol. And that's why we're waiting so long.
1: Because of the little
0: Because they've got to go to the emergency ward for, I've got a little tickle. Maybe if you drink water. Hey, it's National Hydration Day. This is your reminder.
1: I'm going to have some water
0: drinking,
1: right now.
0: If you're having like one sip of water a day, of course you're going to have a sore throat. People are so... You know what?
1: Wait, hang on.
0: I've run out. I've got no water. This is rare. Oh, that's satisfying. ASMR. Look.
1: I hate...
0: That's it. I've got nothing.
1: No, but...
0: I've got to fill up in the next song break.
1: You do it a lot.
0: I know. I'm always on the water. Hey, but we're not talking about water. We're talking about doorbell anxiety. Do you have this? One in three Gen Z. They think ringing the doorbell is too awkward. So this poll by YouSwitch, 2,000 Brits were surveyed. They found that 33% of British people aged 18 to 29 prefer to text that they've arrived. Almost a quarter of millennials also say the same thing. They'd rather text the person that they've arrived as opposed to ring the doorbell.
1: I think I prefer going to the door. But if, say, like, if I'm the driver,
0: yeah.
1: I'm texting...
0: You don't want to get out
1: like,
0: of the car.
1: Why turn the car off? Why get out? Like,
0: yeah.
1: That's what like me and my mates always do.
0: Yeah, yeah.
1: We just say, hey, I'm here.
0: Yeah, fair enough.
1: And then you just open the door.
0: 39%, they say that sending a message feels less intrusive. 19% say ringing the bell seems too formal. And nearly a quarter believe the host would likely notice a phone notification more than hearing it a knock at the door or a doorbell.
1: Really?
0: I like doing the big knock.
1: Yeah.
0: Like I'm the SWAT team coming through.
1: That's very loud. I remember I went over to my mates for the State of Origin.
0: Yeah.
1: And we would all ring the doorbell. And after we ring the doorbell, he just goes, don't ring the doorbell, knock the door. And then after we've all arrived, I turn to him and go, why didn't you just text us to knock
0: just
1: the
0: do
1: door?
0: That. Well, I get some of these doorbells. Like my doorbell is pretty, it's something to behold. I can understand why people don't want to ring it. Take a listen to this. This is... Mum and Dad, if you're listening, don't worry. No one's at the door. Just, you know, put the radio on mute for a second. This is my doorbell.
1: Oh, it's so formal.
0: I don't like it. It gives me every time a postman rings it or something. Oh, it throws me off.
1: I think it just
0: it goes on for
1: too long.
0: Yeah, it's. I don't think you can. Some of the doorbells you can change. They've got a few options. This one. Yeah, you're stuck. You get what you get, right?
1: A good knock on the door, though, is pretty nice.
0: Yeah, or a little ding-dong. That's all you need. You don't need the big... It looks like I'm arriving at the cathedral, like Hotel Transylvania.
1: I'd be I'm curious at the door there. For the poll, though, to poll would people rather knock on a door or hit the doorbell?
0: I think
1: majority would say doorbell.
0: True. It might hurt their wrist. It might hurt their knuckles if they knock.
1: I think it's more like...
0: You know, we're talking about our generation here.
1: It's more consistent sound. You ensure that it's loud enough.
0: Yeah, exactly.
1: Because sometimes I'm nervous with like a door... Because you have to sometimes knock twice if like a person maybe doesn't hear or whatever.
0: Mm.
1: But you know with a doorbell you're pressing, this has specifically been designed to be heard by the people in the house.
0: I think people just have a lot of time on their hands and overthink things too much, and that's why these surveys come out. But hey, up next Gaz was talking about, you know, waiting 10 hours in hospital. This woman here, she got into hospital finally, but she had a fine dining level hospital food experience. I've never seen anything like that before. We'll go through that next. For now though, this is Father and Son, Boards of Canada. Here on the Tuesday Daily, 19 past 10, you're with Campbell Steamboat Smith.

0: I love you, but I love the Lord. Lord, I love any physical being. I think that's wonderful. But then why can't you bring that same feeling home?
1: I really wish that I could do that.
2: No, I never knew that was atypical.
0: What makes you think you can do it?
1: Well, he said, a man's foes will be they of his own household.
0: Well, I hardly believe that your own father or mother or brother or sister would be your enemy.
1: You're gonna call him a liar?
0: No, I'm not calling him a liar.
1: Well, I can do all things through the Lord. He can't do it.
0: You saw the way we live and what we did, do you believe?
1: I really don't think so.
2: Let's see, I've lost track.
1: I love any physical being.
0: I think that's wonderful.
1: Well, he said, I love you, but I love the Lord. Lord, I love any physical being.
0: I think that's wonderful.

0: of any physical being. I think that's wonderful. Well, he's seven.
1: Dial in and zone out after a long day with the space in between, bringing you down-tempo sounds to mellow out your evening. Organic jazz, soul, dub, ambient, post-rock, and more all coming up in the space in between. 10 p.m. tonight on 2SER 107.3.
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0: Love Unrehearsed. That's from Kate Le Bon, the Welsh musician and producer off her seventh album, Michelangelo Dying. Welsh accent. What's a Welsh accent?
1: An accent from Wales.
0: But I can't imagine what it sounds like. It's different from Scottish. I know it's different from Scotland and Ireland.
1: When you hear it, you know it. It's hard to explain with the...
0: It's like a weird hybrid, right?
1: Like English accent, Wales, Ireland, Scottish. Like those accents, I feel like I could pick them all four apart, but I can't really describe what makes each one specific. You just kind of know it's...
0: It's just an if you know, you know. There's well, if someone like told me to do a Welsh accent, yeah. I'd be a bit stuck there. It's 27 minutes past 10. You're on the Tuesday Daily with Campbell Steenbohm Smith. We're talking now. This new mum was stunned by the food she was served as a celebratory meal. A lot of people would mistake this for a fine dining quality dish at a restaurant.
1: Maybe it was a lost meal.
0: Oh, that's dark.
1: Yeah. No,
0: but no, she lived.
1: Michelin dining experience.
0: Well, this was at the maternity ward at the North Shore Private Hospital, and they surprised her with this three-course celebration dinner that was red and white wine included.
1: Oh.
0: Got an option. I feel like that's not... You can't drink alcohol when you've had a baby, can you?
1: Maybe after the fact you can. You shouldn't. Yeah, but you shouldn't either way, but...
0: It was a tiny little bottle. Yeah, exactly. Well, the dishes, there was a Mediterranean roasted vegetables with baby rocket greens. Oh, I see, baby. They're very smart in the staff room thinking that, oh, let's do some baby stuff. Because she's just had a baby. Very clever. They've also got balsamic drizzle, pan-fried chicken supreme, slow-braised in thyme, and infused Shiraz, just with baby roast potatoes and seasonal vegetables on the side.
1: Would you like that meal?
0: Well, here's the thing. It looks good. Like, they presented it well, but you got to really taste it to know. Because you can polish a turd, right? But it's still a turd. Gordon Ramsay, I don't think, is at the back of the...
1: You never heard that statement before.
0: I don't think Gordon Ramsay is at the back of the North Shore Private Hospital whipping that up. But that's not all. She had this dessert. It was a chocolate and raspberry coconut pebble with these berries. There were these two single-serve bottles of, you know, they still had the Shiraz flowing. I would have loved that. I've got to say, my hospital experience, the food was not great.
1: What happened?
0: Well, I've got to call out, this is the Westmead Children's Hospital, if you're listening. I think you're in opposite day. Because you'd ask for toast, right? I'd get stale bread. And you ask for a sandwich and you get burnt bread. Maybe I was just out of it.
1: Did they have custard?
0: I don't think so. I was... Look, be careful what you wish for. As a kid, I was like, I wonder what it'd be like to stay in a hospital. Ooh, that sounds nice. And then my appendix gets removed in year six and I'm there for 3 days.
1: Year six?
0: Yeah.
1: Oh, that seems early. I feel like any show or movie where they have a character...
0: It's like an adult...
1: It is adult.
0: But it was just, it was terrible. It was not good. And then they thought, I did another mistake in my life. I did the world's greatest shave the day before. Great for charity, but it did not leave me looking very hospital ready. And because I was all, you know, sunken in and a bit, you know, hadn't eaten for a while. They thought I was in the, you know, they put me in the cancer ward originally. They were really concerned, and my mum's like, oh, he's just had the appendix out. Oh, we got to take him to the children's recovery ward.
1: I can't understand.
0: I was that bad. It was that bad. So it was not a great experience, but I'm glad she had a good time.
1: Was the shave a great experience?
0: Yeah, it was. I wouldn't do it again, let me tell you. Hey, you like M&M? Speaking of food, they've killed off two colours.
1: What?
0: It's not healthy, they say. Wouldn't you believe that chocolate isn't healthy? Americans have just figured this out, that it's not healthy.
1: How does getting rid of two colours help that?
0: I'll tell you all about that next. For now, though, this is On My Way Home. Eddie Curran at the Suppression Ring. 10:30, you're on the Tuesday Daily with Campbell Steenbohm Smith. Text in 0468 44 1073. What's the longest time you've waited in line for something?

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I love 2SER for the music, the community, and the voices you won't hear anywhere else.

0: Scam Daddy, off your feature album for the week from the Sydney-based jazz three-piece Letha Yain. They're made up of Miles Thomas on the drums, Brendan Clark on the bass, and Ollie Thorpe on guitar and the pedal and steel. All individually in-demand session players in the local scene. And this is their second album. It's a digital release on Lesape Records. You can check out more information on the 2SCR website, 2SCR.com. I don't know where Finn went. I think he's gone to get more water. It's National Hydration Day, so he's taking this very seriously. But speaking of things that are very serious, M&M's. So they've been around for 85 years now, and it's very sad. Two colours, they're being killed off. They're no more. It's the blue and the brown. So it's all part of this natural ingredient version they're doing. So they're gone. They figured out how to do the red, the orange, and the yellow without artificial dyes, but unfortunately, blue and brown, they will not be included. What's Mariah Carey going to do? I know she famously only wanted blue M&Ms in her dressing rooms and whatnot. I don't know if that's going to be a problem there now. But it's all part of Robert F. Kennedy Jr.'s the MAHA movement, Make America Healthy Again. He just wants to, you know, remove the synthetic food colorings from the food. Mars, they're going to be spending millions of dollars to reinvent M&Ms. Because the main problem with the blue one in particular, it's this spirulina, this high-protein algae-based ingredient that needs seven times as much pigment to achieve M&Ms, the cerulean hues, what they call it. And it ends up creating this thick, foamy mixture that leaves this plaque on it. So to combat this, Mars, they've got to upgrade more than 300 machines across the M&Ms plants. Listen, this doesn't affect me at all. I don't eat chocolate, so it's not my problem. But I love blue. Blue's my favorite color. So it's a shame. But surely, I think this is just the natural version. Surely they can just keep the synthetic version as well. Keep both people happy. I think that's a solution there. Put me in Robert F. Kennedy Jr.'s seat. I think I can be a bit more efficient than him as well. Your sport report's coming up next. For now, though, this is Worms, Buck
1: Worms
0: Meek.
1: Worms fighting over graves. Two gods fighting over souls to save. Sucker punch to the face. They're knocking planets out of place. The sun pushed around the moon. And now she's hiding in a room. Crows fighting with a hawk.

0: How's it hanging? I'm Farhan, and you're listening to 2SCR, and I'm with Thursday Drive, and I love 2SCR. My favorite thing, Game of Bones, every week, like clockwork.
1: This is a language warning.
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0: If I could sing, Madam Wu. It's the Tuesday Daily on 2SCR 107.3. You're on air with Campbell Steamboat Smith. It's time for your sport report. Yeah, we'll kick it off with F1. There's not much to say because the Austria Grand Prix is this weekend, so nothing to report on. However, though, you've got a lot to report on, Finn.
1: Well,
0: there's some big news, right?
1: Not too much. Very simple. Let's do a little quick State of Origin update. Mm-hmm. Do you know what happened to the State of Origin?
0: I have no idea what happened.
1: Okay, so we won the first game.
0: Woo, we did
1: it. And then we lost badly in the second.
0: Oh, we lost.
1: It was a 44-24 game. I was there with mates watching. I'm not a fan of the sport, but I come to support, and watching the fans of the sport just kind of be so sad. It was a rough watch to witness. And the next one is July 8th. So not this Wednesday, but the next Wednesday. Did I get that right? Or is it the...
0: Oh, I need to look at my calendar.
1: I'm not good with my dates. No, it's like 3 Wednesdays away.
0: Oh, so there's heaps of time. Lots of training to do, I imagine.
1: Yeah, come on, bring it
0: and
1: up.
0: And in the World Cup, we've lost, right?
1: Yeah.
0: We're still in. Oh, we are? Oh, there you go. I thought that was it.
1: We played America on Saturday and lost. So America, because we're doing the group format, so you're doing round robin in 4 teams. And America has won twice now, so they're going to move on to the next round. And we need to win our next match against, it would be Paraguay. So Paraguay won 1-0 against Turkey, despite getting a red card, which means we are now tied with them, I believe.
0: So we got to beat them, and then we're still got a chance.
1: Yeah, whoever wins, I believe, would determine who moves on to the next phase, perhaps. You know what? We're winging it as we go, so we'll find out if that's how it works.
0: I'm sure we'll be fine. But also, you got to look at the countries that, you know, America's got, what, 350 million? And then we've got 28.
1: Yeah.
0: So I think we did pretty well relative to the population. Like, they've got way more people that can be soccer players compared to us, I feel.
1: Yeah.
0: And that's how I look at the World Cup, at least. So, oh, you know, we did our best, and that's all that matters.
1: I see it as doing the best you can in just this random 90 minutes of time.
0: Yeah.
1: That's
0: I just
1: all
0: think
1: it
0: it's like, of all the countries, depending on the population, you're going to have so many people that can do, you know, certain things. You're only going to have so many soccer players per place, right?
1: Yeah, we just need a chosen one.
0: I'm sure we can do it. We'll pray for them. We'll have some faith.
1: We'll see.
0: Hey, you can text in on the text line 0468-44-1073. What's the longest time you've waited in line for something? This family in America, they went to the Wendy's Minions and Monsters drive-thru experience. They waited 4 hours. The people behind, the line adjusted to 7 hours on the screen for a 2-minute little experience where you watch a projector and then a minion hands you your cold food.
1: The commitment to do
0: that—it's a lot of commitment.
1: Insane.
0: Have you committed to lining up for something, you know, for hours on end? You can text in 0468-44-1073. Up next, though, we're talking showers, salt showers. That is, what's that? Well, stay tuned. For now, this is Do You Remember Rock and Roll Radio? Ramones.
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0: Just a Girl, Three Malos here on the Tuesday Daily. You're on air with Campbell Steenbohm Smith. 2 minutes till your 11 o'clock news. We've got some time to talk about salt showers. So it's promoted this new type of grounding, the practice of basically stomping on salt before bed, gaining traction among wellness fans, right? So not only does it exfoliate feet, but it also reduces inflammation and shifts the nervous system into rest mode by curbing cortisol and spiking serotonin. Here's one of these wellness innovators talking about that.
1: If you're not standing on salt before bed, you are missing out. I'm always finding weird wellness habits that actually work, and this is one that I can't stop talking about. Pour Epsom salt or sea salt on a shallow tray, stand on it for 10 minutes. I do this while I'm doing my skincare, and that is it. Your feet get exfoliated, inflammation goes down, and your nervous system shifts into rest mode. It's called grounding. It spikes serotonin, drops cortisol, and primes you for deep sleep. It feels insane in the best way.
0: So would you do that in the shower, Finn? She's got this tray that you'd bake cookies on.
2: In the shower?
0: She's standing in the shower with a tray that you'd bake cookies on, but it's full of salt, and she's just kind of stomping in it like sand.
2: And there's no water involved.
0: No, and that's the... Well, it's a salt shower, but you're not showering. It's not coming from the, you know, from the shower head. It's just you're in the shower, and it's basically, you know... It's called grounding.
2: So you stand on salt for better feet.
0: It's apparently what it does, and the inflammation. What's funny is that this Dr. Yoshua Quinosis says, there's no solid scientific evidence that standing on Epsom salt can increase serotonin levels or lower cholesterol levels. I feel that's like with most of these different wellness hacks.
2: See,
0: they're not really grounded in anything. It just sounds nice to do.
2: Okay, but now I would like to find out if there is a correlation between people that take salt showers and people that drive barefoot.
0: Yeah, true. Oh, see, it's all about the feet today.
2: It's all coming
0: your 11
2: back.
0: O'clock news now. 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
4: Hello, I'm Shannon Kirkwood. The negative gearing and capital gains tax changes are now set to pass the upper house after the Greens reached an agreement with the government today. The Greens say they've secured an amendment which the party says prevents wealthy property investors from exploiting a loophole to use self-managed super funds to buy tax-advantaged investment properties and has removed ministerial discretions which would have allowed a minister to wind back the reforms. The support in the upper house is in exchange for an 8-week extension to the inquiry into the National Disability Insurance Scheme cuts. Westminster's newest MP, Andy Burnham, is poised to become Britain's Prime Minister. Sir Keir Starmer has announced his resignation, saying he'll leave the role by September. Mr. Burnham has declared he will stand for the leadership position. He's been officially sworn in as the MP for Makerfield following his by-election victory last week. The BBC's Chris Mason has more.
5: Westminster is a postcode whose currency is power. Today, power shifted and quickly. Photographs of the former mayor of Greater Manchester surrounded by hundreds of Labour MPs, the Chancellor Rachel Reeves, the former Deputy Prime Minister Angela Rayner among them, illustrate that shift in power and influence. It's not impossible someone else chooses to take on Andy Burnham, but it's increasingly likely he is Prime Minister in just a matter of weeks.
4: A new exhibition honouring Australia's involvement in Afghanistan is opening at the War Memorial tonight. As Laura Devoy reports, it addresses conflicting views about the war.
6: A Bushmaster vehicle, embroidered handkerchiefs and a taxidermied black Labrador are among 1,400 objects on display. Titled Was It Worth It? The exhibition covers from the aftermath of 9/11 in 2001 to the evacuation of Kabul 20 years later. Director of the Australian War Memorial, Matt Anderson, described the new gallery as a first draft of history. He also acknowledged the Brereton Report, which found credible information Australian Defence Force personnel were involved in serious crimes in Afghanistan. 41 ADF personnel died and 263 were wounded during the war.
4: Victoria Cross recipient, Afghanistan veteran and alleged war criminal Ben Robert Smith will be attending the opening. All Victoria Cross recipients were invited. Researchers from the University of Melbourne have reached a new milestone in Indigenous language preservation. Lewis Donaldson has the details.
7: The 50 Words Project has now preserved audio recordings of 50 unique words in 100 different Indigenous languages. The online resource and interactive map allows users to hear words spoken by speakers from each language group across the country. Professor Rachel Nordlinger says communities are drawing on the tool to support intergenerational learning and language revitalisation.
4: A group of Australian citizens and a New Zealander quarantined near Perth after the hantavirus outbreak are reportedly heading home. Health officials say the six cruise ship passengers have consistently tested negative for the virus since disembarking the ship in the Canary Islands last month. And Victoria's Commissioner for LGBTIQA plus communities joined last night's training session for Melbourne's inclusive rugby club, The Chargers, as part of a campaign to raise funds for Australia's rainbow communities. Joe Ball says unity is critical during this month's Sweat with Pride campaign.
8: I think sport is an amazing metaphor, as well as something really practical we can do about coming together, forming our teams and sticking together.
4: To sport, Hawthorn says it is hopeful veteran Jack Gunston will be fit to play against Melbourne, but he will miss Friday's AFL clash against GWS. Gunston has been out for some time due to a foot injury.
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0: Yeah, out of Beverly Hills, King George's Road approaching Stony Creek Road. There's a broken down truck there. 103 southbound lanes closed. That's all your major traffic updates for the time being. Let's get into your weather for the week.
10: Weather on 2SER.
0: Yeah, today it's going to be sunny with a top of 19 in the city, 19 out west. For tomorrow, sunny again, slight chance of a shower in the evening, again with a top of 19. For Thursday, it's going to be cloudy, high chance of showers with a top of 18. For Friday, the same deal, cloudy, high chance of showers with a top of 17. And then for your weekend, Saturday's going to be partly cloudy, medium chance of showers with a top of 17. For Sunday, partly cloudy, medium chance of showers again with a top of 19 in the city, 18 out west. Now, coming up in the last hour of the Tuesday Daily, we've got this, you know, people like to dress up for concerts. Well, at Olivia Rodrigo concerts, people are choosing a pretty gross outfit choice. I'll go through that. Plus the 2026 TV Week Logie nominations. I'll go through who's up for those. Plus we've got Becky Hill. She's been booed at a concert. I'll tell you why that is. Plus our new game, Order Up. We'll be doing that. Plus we've got Ella Haber, Betty and Phoenix James on the way. Plus letting off steam up next for now. This is Illy, Nat Pulvevic. 5 past 11 on the Tuesday Daily. You're with Campbell Steamboat Smith.

Hi, my name is Beth Hopkins. I volunteer as the host of Tuesday Drive, and I love 2SER because it's given me a voice somewhere to hone my craft because I want to be a journalist one day. And it's a place full of community, love, great music, and good people.

0: To SCR 107.3, that's Chore, the Three C's. You're on air with Campbell Steamboat Smith. You know what time it is.
1: Are you ready? Are you ready?
2: Let off some steam.
0: Yes, it's letting off steam with me, Campbell Steamboat Smith. This is my weekly segment where I just get to rant about things that are annoying me in the world. And you can join in on the text line at 0468 44 1073. You've come on a good week, Finn.
3: This is a big one.
0: So Scott Pape, right, he's this barefoot investor. He's warning against the huge switch to electric vehicles. About time. Like, this has been happening a lot, right? He's one of the many people talking about this. So he looked at switching to an EV after the latest petrol bill for his V8 Toyota was $310. Because obviously the prices are up and all that. And his wife made the switch and loves hers, but he found it stressful driving due to the constant alerts. If you're too close to the line, it dings at you. Eyes on the off the road or whatever dings at you as well. But his biggest concern is the financial aspect of it, particularly around the government's EV leasing incentives, which have been promoted as this major saving opportunity. But of course, there's terms and conditions to everything. It's costing the government a lot. It's costing a lot of people too. He's saying, you know, your EV ends up half of what you paid for it at the end of the lease, which is true. I know personally, you know, my aunt does a lot of work with a lot of car dealerships. Someone came in with a Tesla Model S, which was, you know, at the time over $100,000. Needed a brand new, because this is the thing, the batteries, they don't last forever, right? Needed a brand new battery. So on top of that, guess how much his car was valued at?
3: A lot.
0: No, $20,000.
3: Not a lot.
0: Not a lot at all. Look, here's the problem, right, with the EVs and my whole thing. With the batteries and all that stuff, where does it all go at the end of the day? Yeah, and if you have an accident, right, it's a complete write-off. You got to take that away. You can't recycle it because of the battery. They just burn forever, right? That can't be good for the environment.
3: So
0: where are all these cars going to go? Like, because they're such disposable, because they're so cheaply made, a lot of these as well. And with all this tech, you can't... What are you going to do with it? And you're still affected by fuel, by the way. If you think the, you know, electricity to change, where do you think the electricity is coming from? It's coming from a power station that's run on coal.
3: Air.
0: No, yeah, exactly. They think it comes from, you know, a lightning strike is what's going to power
3: your
0: car.
3: You know what they say? Nothing, like, you know the thing with atoms, like, nothing is destroyed. It just becomes something else.
0: Yeah.
3: That's what it is.
0: Well, the mining, the manufacturing, it's not doing good. It's got to be shipped around the world. They're digging up stuff to, you know, make the lithium and all that stuff to make the batteries or whatever. It's not good. I think the solution is simply just buy secondhand cars and just restore what we've got. No need to constantly be bringing in more stuff that's just going to end up in landfill or probably in the bottom of the ocean. Like, where do you put it? It's not going to go anywhere.
3: Secondhand refurbished cars also have like a nice sort of aesthetic to it.
0: Exactly. Get an older thing. You know, restore the engine. It's not hard to do a lot of this stuff. A lot of these cars are perfectly fine. Not creating all this, you know, the Earth's not going to explode because a Honda Civic's on the road. It's all good. It'll all be okay.
3: It's going to explode because of
0: it's going to be worse
3: driving.
0: With the factories burning, building these new cars, with the batteries. What do you do with them? You can't get rid of them.
3: What is it?
0: You dig a big hole and then what's that going to do?
3: The actual issue is the barefoot driving.
0: Yeah.
3: I'm sorry, you said like barefoot investor at the start?
0: There's a lot of feet stuff today.
3: Yeah.
0: I've noticed. But yeah, here's warning. People are losing so much over it and they're so expensive and they're churning them out. It can't be good. So my thing is just use up what we've got. That's the simple solution. Keep what you've got, restore it, maintain it, or just buy older stuff and you can retrofit it or you can, you know, restore it to what it once was. As opposed to just buying a disposable that in 5 years, the battery's gone, you can't use it anymore, you have a crash, that needs to be thrown out, and then you just buy a new one. Like, it's stupid.
3: Yeah, it's starting to seem it's like a false solution.
0: It can't be, exactly, it's all this greenwashing, it can't be that good. If you look at all the manufacturing plants that are making it, all the fossil fuels being burnt, and all the mining that's being done to actually make the thing, that's not any better than just using what's already... It's already built, these secondhand cars.
3: Starting to sound like AI.
0: It's bad.
3: Like we have this quick resource, but, oh, it, like, creates all
0: exactly.
3: these data centers.
0: It's like we've so caught up in the now, and it sounds like a great idea, and everyone's rushing into it. Why do you think all these car companies are pulling out of their EV funding? They put all this money into it, and now they're pulling back because customers don't want it. And it can't be good. They see the, you know, Toyota bet on this. They said, you know what, we don't have the infrastructure. That's the thing too. We don't have all these charging stations just spread around the country.
3: Oh, the charging stations.
0: Exactly.
3: Because one of my parents has the electric vehicle and we road tripped with it. So it was a fun experience of seeing them have
0: constantly,
3: to go
0: yeah,
3: find
0: wait
3: all
0: 2 hours
3: ports.
0: In the to charge it. It's just
3: interesting experience.
0: It's interesting, but I think, you know what, the future, it can't be EV. It can't be. Any thoughts on this? Text in 0468441073. Let me know. Up next, people like to dress up at concerts, right, Finn?
3: They do.
0: Olivia, Ron, yeah, everyone's got to plan their outfit for the
3: like
0: particular
3: Pitbull?
0: Artist. Yeah, exactly. They wear the bowl caps and all that and the sunglasses. But at Olivia Rodrigo concerts, they're wearing a particular item, which, you know, even she isn't missing.
3: Purple?
0: We'll reveal that next. For now, though, this is Ecstasy, Ella Haber, here on 2SCR, the Tuesday Daily. 16 past 11, you're with Campbell Steenbaum Smith.

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0: Dream. 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Now, we're talking about Olivia Rodrigo now. You a big fan, Finn?
1: She's my favorite artist.
0: I feel like that's some BS right there.
1: What?
0: But hey, listen.
1: No.
0: You like her?
1: She is my...
0: She actually
1: is. I'm not like a die-hard person, but I would say that she is my favorite artist.
0: I see.
1: If you have to say someone is.
0: Fair enough. Well, look, a lot of people get dressed up for concerts. You know, for Lady Gaga and all that, they'll wear stuff based on the album and all that. So people are dressing up for Olivia Rodrigo concerts, but they're wearing something particularly unusual, and it's definitely not hard for even Olivia to not spot. Take a listen to this.
1: I saw this.
2: I have been to certain concerts and certain festivals where people wear diapers so that they can be front row of the show. And that's been an experience as a performer that I've smelled and
1: that
2: experienced.
1: That is insane, babe!
0: Yuck.
1: Yeah, but the way she's then saying it, it's not exclusive to Rodrigo concerts.
0: But she's noticed... I can't believe...
1: She's the first to maybe vocalize it.
0: You'd think that you would know yourself.
1: I don't know.
0: If you've had an accident. So it's bad if even the artist who's... You know, we're
1: talking... That's why they're wearing diapers.
0: Rows and rows away from you. If she's smelling it, you got a problem.
1: Oh, that's interesting. It's interesting hearing all the different tactics people come up with to, like, be... In like numerous concerts, to be at the very front line. I remember Billie Eilish, there was like a little issue with, I think, the Australian tour. There was just the same group getting tickets and being at the front every single time.
0: Oh, the dedicated fans, yeah.
1: Yeah, and then you have this to also have that dedication of just being there constantly.
0: I was just like, but why? It's like a flight, a short haul flight. You go to the bathroom right before because you're on that plane for an hour.
1: It's like a movie.
0: You don't need to go in the plane. So before the concert, just go before. Or a movie, you'd know
1: but
0: this.
1: What, you know what?
0: You're watching Oppenheimer, 3 hours, you got to go beforehand.
1: Oh, that was
0: did you wear
1: rough.
0: A diaper for that one?
1: No, but I was struggling
0: You're
1: during
0: struggling,
1: the last
0: yeah.
1: hour. No, okay, but you would say today, what day is today?
0: Well, it's Tuesday.
1: But what's the national day?
0: Oh, Hydration Day,
1: yeah,
0: that's
1: so
0: right.
1: So if you're saying that...
0: So for one day out of the year, you can get away with... wearing a diaper for drinking too much water. The rest of the time, unacceptable.
1: That you better hope that National Hydration Day is the same day that your Rodrigo concert is. Or any concert.
0: Yeah,
1: it's
0: true.
1: Any concert.
0: Do it the same day. That's insane. That's so gross. Hey, speaking of show business, though, we're going to talk about the Logies. 2026, the nominations are out. I'm excited for this one.
1: Does that mean award season is back?
0: Yeah, for one night only. And it's not quite the same as the Oscars, but I like it. You know what? It's the industry I want to be in one day, so I've got to support my people. We'll get into that next. For now, though, this is Columbia, Charlie Chimney, here at the Tuesday Daily,

I'm Jane Fondue. I present the Weekly Meltdown every Saturday at 5 p.m. on 2SER. I absolutely love 2SER because I love community. Late-stage capitalism makes independent media so rare to come by these days. And I just love having a place where I can play all the weird and wonderful sounds that I adore, and I hope you do too.

0: That's Sail With Me by White Elephant. They're the disco group from Nottingham in the UK off their debut album, World Elephant Day. So this is actually the project of veteran electronic producers Jim Baron and Chris Todd of Crazy P, a.k.a. Crazy Penis. What a name for a band. What do you think of that one, Finn?
1: I'm surprised you actually said it.
0: Well, that's their name.
1: Well, yeah.
0: It could be, you know, it could be a... The penis could be a language, could be, you know, translated from something, and it just means... It may not mean penis.
1: You keep
0: you think about it. I'm going to keep
1: it.
0: Saying it because I can get away with it. Anyway, you're on the Tuesday Daily with Campbell Steamboat Smith. It's time. You know what time it is. It's not quite the Oscars, but you know what? I'll take it. It's Gold Logie time.
1: TV award season.
0: Yes. The night of nights for TV. I'm going to go through. So these are the big awards. We'll start off with the Gold Logie. Who's nominated? We've got Ali Langdon. You know her from A Current Affair.
1: Nope.
0: Well, you don't, Finn.
1: Yeah, I don't.
0: You didn't even know who Tracy was.
1: Yeah, I
0: don't.
1: That
0: was my girl.
1: I could probably list a name for a person. Yeah. You wouldn't know them.
0: Probably. Well, Julia Morris is also nominated for I'm a Celeb, but that's now axed.
1: Oh.
0: So I doubt that will win. We've also got Lisa Miller. She's from Mustard Dogs. We've got Poling Yao, MasterChef. Robert Irwin also nominated for a cancelled show.
1: The same cancelled show.
0: But he's also hosting this year. Sam Pang's out, which he's also nominated along with Todd Woodbridge. I'm not sure how I feel about Robert hosting.
1: Why?
0: I just feel it's going to be very vanilla and he'll play it safe because that's him.
1: Yeah, I can
0: I don't imagine. I don't see him being like having an edge or really going there.
1: Because he's more
0: he'll
1: like...
0: just do what he does best, which is just host and... You know,
1: yeah, he's like a wildlife warrior. I think
0: I'm sure he'll bring out a lot of animals.
1: He's kind of slowly drifted into like being sort of host and such, but it seems more or less it's not the original plan for him. While in comparison to what Sam Pang hosted the previous one
0: three times,
1: he's like a what's the word?
0: Comedian.
1: He's someone that gets up on stage.
0: Yeah, exactly. Well, see how
1: Robert
0: he goes.
1: Robert does get in front of crowds and
0: he's
1: stuff.
0: He's nice. I don't know. He's just too nice for me.
1: Well, we'll
0: I like
1: see
0: a bit
1: how it
0: more,
1: goes.
0: I like a bit
1: Don't
0: more of
1: judge
0: a naughty.
1: A book.
0: Who knows? Maybe he's going to do a Miley Cyrus, go full 180.
1: Oh.
0: Go from Hannah Montana to, who knows? We'll see. But hey, this

0: next year. He can get nominated again.
1: Bruce loses the Bruce Award.
0: Hey, that's just how the cookie crumbles, right? It should be grateful he's got an award named after him. That will go down in history. But look, the Bert Newton Award for the most popular presenter that's nominated for Amanda Keller, Hamish Blake, Julian Morris, Larry Emder, Lisa Miller, and Robert Irwin as well. So he's got two chances. It's awkward when the host is also nominated, then doesn't win. Because where do you go from there? You can kind of tell they're a bit deflated after that. It's not quite the same.
1: You just make a joke out of it. They did that with Jimmy Kimmel once.
0: True. That's true. Well, also we've got the Graham Kennedy Award for Most Popular New Talents. We've got Andrea Lamb from The Piano, ABC. We've got Elise Hart, Goolagong and the Mystery Road Origin, also on the ABC. Plus, from the same show, we've got Lisa McGuire. We've got Ronan Witt from Ghosts on Paramount Plus and Stuart Board, The Ashes, 2026. And then we've got Tamala on Ghosts Australia as well. So not much variety there. It's either ABC or Paramount Plus. And it's sort of the same shows as well.
1: Yeah, you get that sometimes.
0: That's true. And then the Ray Martin Award for Most Popular News or Public Affairs Presenter. We've got Ali Langdon, David Spears, Carl Stefanovic, Michael Usher, Sarah Abbo, and Sarah Ferguson.
1: I'm guessing you're rooting for Ali Langdon.
0: I would do Gold Logie for her. I like to distribute it evenly. Everyone gets one award and one award only. I would go Carl. I think he's going to do very well because his podcast is very big now and he's, you know, there's going to be a lot of support, I think.
1: Okay, but think about it like this then. If she was to win the Golden Logie, by logic, then she should win this one as
0: true.
1: Well.
0: Well, I think she won this one last year. So you got to, let someone else have a go.
1: Let's
0: give it to Carl. And then plus there's heaps of TV shows. Now, I'm surprised Bluey isn't on the children's category.
1: It isn't?
0: Yeah, is the best like children's show.
1: Is it releasing new episodes?
0: I have no idea. I think maybe they're a bit bitter because they haven't got any of the merchandise money. That all went to the BBC, so maybe they're taking it out there. They're taking out their aggression by not giving it a nomination.
1: Oh, well, the last episode that's come out was on the 21st of April, 2024.
0: Oh, really?
1: That's probably why. They must be working really hard on the movie.
0: Yeah, true. Oh, is there a movie coming out?
1: There's a movie coming out.
0: No, because I don't have children, and I'm not a child myself, so I'm not keeping up with
1: Bluey. How do I know about it?
0: I don't know.
1: What are you saying about me?
0: I feel like you keep up with that kind of stuff.
1: Okay,
0: you just know what's going on.
1: Scheduled to release August 6, 2027.
0: Oh, so still, thank God I don't work in a cinema anymore.
1: Will you be there day one?
0: No, I'm not waiting in line for that. If I had, you know, nieces maybe, or nephews, but no, it's not for me. Those days are over. We've been talking about concerts, right, with Olivia Rodrigo, she's smelling diapers in the audience.
1: Why did you have to word it like that?
0: Well, that's what she said. She says, the artist, I can smell.
1: Yeah.
0: It's gross. Well,
1: yeah, where were you going?
0: They're not
1: this?
0: Doing it at the Becky Hill concert, but they are. She was booed at this festival in the UK. I'll go over why that was. For now, though, this is Without You, Phoenix James. Here on the Tuesday Daily, you with Campbell Steamboom Smith, 15 minutes till Greg Poppleton takes over.

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0: On the Ward, Carla DeForno. This morning on the Tuesday Daily, you're on air with Campbell Steenbaum Smith. We're talking Becky Hill now. This is such a Kmart commercial kind of song, don't you think?
1: It is, but I've heard it before, but I don't know who Becky Hill is.
0: She does a lot of this. This is with David Guetta. So she does a lot of these kind of dancey EDM festival songs, which makes sense with this story. Because a lot of people, you know, she ruffled some feathers of the festival goers at the Transmit Festival in the UK. She dared to play some new music. And the fans, I mean, they did not like that. Take a listen to this.
2: I'm going to play you nothing but brand new music. At certain points in every artist's life, we have to let go of the tunes that you lot know me for and introduce you lot to a brand new f***ing era. It's all right, you got plenty other artists to see here.
0: They were not happy. They left in droves. Well, not many, but there were some people that were left. They were leaving. A lot of people, as you could hear, were booing. Just because she wanted to do a whole set with unreleased music.
1: Is that uncommon?
0: Well, that's what I think. Surely when you go into a festival or an artist is performing, they can play the new stuff. You're not going to know every single song. Because at a festival, there's multiple people that are going to be headlining. So you're not going to know every artist. You're not there for everyone either, as she pointed out.
1: Yeah.
0: So who cares if you don't know the song or she's not your favourite? You'll wait a half an hour and someone else will be on. That's the whole point of a festival, is it not? And a concert is that you're playing the new stuff. You're not constantly repeating the same stuff, right?
1: Well,
0: I would have thought that would be the deal.
1: There are other tours that are like, hey, this is the tour where we play all the old songs.
0: Yeah, someone said, sorry, but a festival slot is not a time to do a full set of new songs only.
1: A full set of new songs is an interesting choice. It's a kind of thing where I have no festival experience, never been.
0: Yeah.
1: I kind of fully understand where they're at, but I also understand where she's at, where she wants to perform new
0: songs. It's free promotion. Why would you not do it?
1: But you can also put those songs online, but those people also can just leave. I don't know. This just kind of seems like something that just occurs.
0: Yeah. Well, I think it's weird to just, you know, like, how dare she dare to play her own music?
1: I don't know. You need
0: it. And I may not know it. You know, I only really know that song that we just played, the Remember.
1: Yeah, I mean, just
0: so of course,
1: move on to the other.
0: It's like many artists at festivals. I don't know what their songs are. I don't know the words.
1: I never know the words to even the songs I love.
0: If you must, just go to the toilet in silence, you know. You don't need to make a big deal out of it. Fair enough, right? Hey, we're doing our new game Order Up. We've done some rectifications. Last week was too easy.
1: Yeah.
0: You made it
1: too
0: easy for me.
1: I think this one's going to be funner.
0: It's based on this website, Play Earlier. And it's all these different kind of Wordle-type puzzles. And it's a round of three questions. And you have to order up which event occurred first. I have to say, did
1: between
0: World War One end or did the first email was sent? You know, you got to figure out, oh, okay, well, it's obviously World War One. That was the level it was last week. Super easy.
1: Wow.
0: So hopefully this week
1: I didn't know
0: it will
1: you
0: be a bit...
1: knew the year songs came
0: out.
1: You
0: underestimate me sometimes, Finn, let me tell you. Hey, we've got Betty North up next now. 9 minutes till Greg Poppleton takes over. For now, this is the Tuesday Daily.

0: North Betty. 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Now it's time for one of our newest games.
1: Order up!
0: Yes, order up. So basically how it works is Finn's going to tell me three different events, or two events, three rounds, I should say, two events that have happened in history. And the job basically is I've got to order up which happened first, this or that, over three rounds, and then will give me a score out of three. Last week I did very well, 3 out of 3.
2: I think so, it's gonna go worse.
0: Oh, you think? Why?
2: I decided to be silly.
0: Oh God, okay.
2: Yeah.
0: I don't know what, yeah, your silly can be a bit,
2: yeah.
0: You know. We'll go, okay, well, let's start with the first one. What's the first question?
2: Well, first is just simple thing. What happened first, the Hindenburg disaster or Heartbreak Hotel by Elvis being released?
0: Ooh, well, Elvis was the 50s to 70s. Hindenburg kind of sounds older. It's got an older vibe to it. I'm going to say that that came first, the Hindenburg.
2: Yeah, you're correct.
0: Oh, there we go.
2: 1937, see? May 6th. Heartbreak Hotel was released in 1956.
0: There you go. What's number two? See, I'm already on a roll.
2: Where did I visit first, England or Ireland?
0: Well, you're Irish, that's your background. And England is, well, it's in the same sort of, it's in the same area.
2: Yeah.
0: So I feel like, oh, maybe this is a trick. Did you fly into Ireland first and then go to England? Or did you fly into England then go to Ireland?
2: No comment.
0: I've never heard you talk about going to England, though. I feel like it's a trick. I think you went to England first.
2: I was born in England.
0: What? I thought you were Irish.
2: I am Irish. Irish people can be born in England.
0: Oh, that's true.
2: So you're correct.
0: Wait, I'm correct.
2: Yeah.
0: Oh, there we go. Oh, so I thought it was for different reasons.
2: Damn.
0: All right, here we go. I'm waiting for it to be silly, Finn.
2: This one is a little different. It's three events that you have to try and maybe figure out. So try and order these three events. Chris Hemsworth's birth, Liam Hemsworth's birth, and Luke Hemsworth's birth.
0: Oh, I feel like this is...
2: Do you know the order that they were born?
0: Yeah, I think I do. I don't know the exact years.
2: Yeah.
0: I think Luke is the oldest. And then Chris is definitely older than Liam. So I think it goes Luke, Chris, Liam.
2: Oh, you're correct.
0: There we go.
2: Yeah, so Luke is 1980s.
0: So silly, he said.
2: Ah! Chris is 1983 and Liam Hemsworth is 1990. That was surprising.
0: Oh, 1990?
2: Yeah.
0: I thought it was older than that.
2: Yeah, me too. I was surprised. I was like, oh, God damn.
0: Then again, the 90s is pretty old.
2: Well, yeah, it's but
0: well, it's
2: like,
0: a decade before I was
2: to
0: born.
2: To be, say, like 8 years, is it 8 or 6? Oh, it's 7 years apart from Chris Hemsworth.
0: That's a big age gap, I feel, for siblings. Like my brother and I, it's only 3.5. I feel like that's quite long.
2: Ooh, you 3.5. I have like a, is it 2.5?
0: That's pretty good. Sibling chat, that's what we've got to. You've got to make this harder for me. Maybe next
2: I
0: week.
2: I will try.
0: Yeah, we'll try. Well, that's it for us on the Tuesday Daily. Keep the love for Danny coming through on the text line, 0468441073. It's time for Chris Poppleton. Greg, sorry.
3: Yep, that's me, Campbell, Greg Poppleton. Thank you, Campbell and Flynn. You can hear them. Oh, Finn. Whoops. You can hear them on the Tuesday Daily after breakfast next Tuesday at 9. 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It's half a minute after 12 midday. I'm Greg Poppleton welcoming you to a great afternoon of music here on 2SER. Don't touch that dial at 4 o'clock. We have the Daily with all the latest news and musical product. At 2 o'clock, back to funk. No, it's not back to funk. It used to be back to funk. It's When the Levee Breaks. Oh dear. Focus, Greg. And now it's time for The Phantom Dancer.
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3: 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Your Phantom Dancer feature artist this week is 1920s, early 1930s band leader, club owner at 19 years old, test pilot, aviator, composer, Roger Wolf Kahn. We'll hear a set of his radio work from 1932. We'll also hear a soundtrack from his 1932 Vitaphone musical short, The Yacht Party, where we hear him in the background piloting his stunt biplane. And then a set of instrumentals that he recorded when he was 19 years old, one of which, Mountain Greenery, is ranked number 360 in the 1,000 all-time instrumentals. You can read the playlist and read the Roger Wolf Kahn story at Greg Poppleton's Radio Lounge blog.

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0: These past moments of modern music have been the handiwork of the one and only Count Basie, his piano and his big new band. Playing for you from Jazztown's Best, the Blue Note, at Madison near Dearborn in downtown Chicago. Something pleasantly like this will come your way again soon, so please consult your newspaper for time and day. Now this is Jim Lowe speaking, inviting you to return for more exciting music from the always exciting bandstand at Chicago's Blue Note. 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
1: Number three, and Joe again. 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

number one. The top tune of the week. The song the survey finds in first place at the very head of your hit parade. Lovely Joan Edwards brings you number one. Oh, what it seemed to be.

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a firecracker. Oh boy, hotel, gotcha.

And now, recordings made in 1926 by Roger Wolf Kahn and his orchestra at the age of 19. Here is Mountain Greenery.

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1: National listeners, that's it for your Phantom Dancer for this week. I'm Greg Poppleton. I hope you've enjoyed the past 55 minutes of non-stop swing and jazz from live 1920s to 1960s radio and TV. The Phantom Dancer is produced in the studios of 2SER in Sydney, heard across Australia over the Community Radio Network. 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
0: World's number one drummer boy. Seen in his orchestra tonight at Frank Taylor's Meadowbrook, located on Route 23, the New York Pumps and Turnpike, Cedar Grove, New Jersey. Gene Krupa, his drums, and his orchestra. Now here's a little medley of two tunes. First we hear Irene Day singing Bluebirds in the Moonlight, and then it's a happy day.

Ladies and gentlemen, the National Broadcasting Company is presenting the music and rhythm of world's number one drummer boy, Gene Krupa, and his orchestra, playing for you at Frank Daly's Meadowbrook, New Jersey's popular rendezvous for diners, dancers, and lovers of America's finest dance music. The Meadowbrook, located on Route 23, the Newark Compton Turnpike in Cedar Grove, New Jersey. And now here's a tune that's geared to all those contraptions that Gene is surrounded by up there in the, on the throne up in the middle of the stage, called Birth of Passion.

folks, here now is just about the most popular piece of Red Hot Rhythm that we've had for a long, long time. You've heard it several times before, but I feel like I can safely say that you haven't heard Gene Krupa do it yet. So Gene and all the boys get set and on the mark and give out with In the Mood.

Gene Krupa and the orchestra putting his own personal touch on In the Mood. Greg Poppleton, Phantom Dance, your non-stop mix of swing and jazz every week, every Tuesday on 2SER 107.3, 2SER.com, 2SER Digital. Coming up, the Golden Gate Quartet with spirituals from a 1950 radio transcription, European Swing from 1938-1942 recording, Stan Kenton from Birdland in 1955, and Gus Arnheim will round off the show from the Coconut Grove in 1932.

0: so, ladies and gentlemen, we take leave for the evening of Gene Krupa, his drums, and his orchestra, world's number one drummer boy. Gene and all the boys playing for you this evening at Frank Daly's Metropole, New Jersey's popular rendezvous for diners, dancers, and lovers of America's finest dance music. The Meadowbrook, located on Route 23, the Newark Pompton Turnpike, Cedar Grove, New Jersey. Good night.
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2: Hi, I'm Vanessa GT. I'm a producer and presenter for Wednesday Drive. I love 2SER because of the incredible people I have met here. Interviewing them and getting to learn a little bit more about their passions and their incredible knowledge from science all the way through to history. And of course, I love the amazing music.
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0: Howdy, neighbors. This is Tom Scott. The Golden Gate Quartet and I would like to say hello and welcome. Welcome to a quarter hour of spirituals by the Golden Gate Quartet. Some of their rhythmic songs will set your toes to tapping. Others are rich in melody. But whatever their tempo, fast or slow, these are all songs you won't forget. Songs that speak of patience, faith, and love. The hopes of all mankind. These are the spirituals of the Golden Gate Quartet.
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0: The morning purples all the sky. 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Defeated hell stands sullen by. The world exulting sings. Glory to God. 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
2: Well, when the moon goes down in the valley of time,
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0: an aeroplane.
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1: Why should I feel this courage?

This is where the local announcer comes in and sprouts or spruiks a local product. But I'm going to say this. Greg Poppleton, Phantom Dancer, 2SER, European Swing next.

0: Jerusalem the golden, with milk and honey blessed. 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
1: Well, it's in that new,
2: Jerusalem.
3: New Jerusalem, great God.
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1: golden, them golden streets. 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
0: that new
1: Jerusalem,
0: Jerusalem,
1: Jerusalem.
2: You've been listening to the voices of the Golden Gate Quartet in Song Stories from the Bible. If there's a favorite spiritual you'd like to hear, why not let us know by card or letter? And this is Tom Scott saying, may God bless you and forever keep you strong in spirit and health. And so, until we meet again...

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1: Greg Poppleton, Phantom Dancer, 2SER. Now for a set of European swing from 1938 to 1942 from Italy, the USSR, Germany and Belgium. We begin with Alberto Rabiati, a Trio Lescano, with the Orchestra Bazzizza, Brille una stella in cielo, A Star Shines in the Sky, recorded in Turin in 1940.

Voor Kandrix and his orchestra, recorded in Blankenberge in Belgium, with the song Blankenberge, the casino where this was recorded in 1939.

0: My name is Amanda Brown. I was in a band called The Go-Betweens, and I'm an avid listener of 2SER. It's intelligent. It's smart. It's not obnoxious. It doesn't have Kyle and Jackie. No, my name is Amanda Brown. I was in a band called The Go-Betweens, and I'm an avid listener of 2SER. It's intelligent. It's smart. It's not obnoxious. It doesn't have Kyle and Jackie O. I love 2SER.
1: Thank you, Amanda. So good we had to hear it twice on The Phantom Dancer. Greg Poppleton, 2SER. Now for Stan Kenton.
2: Well, Fred, I think about this particular point of the program, it might be good to let something fly, rhythmically speaking, and move it along rather brightly. It possibly, are you familiar with a metronome?
3: That I am.
2: You are? Well, what would be the degree of tempo issued on the stick if we went about, let me see. You think about it while I think of the beat here of Limelight. Try to give me an answer.
3: All right.
2: Let's see.
3: Tick, be about, tock, tick, tock.
2: No, that's too slow,
3: that's
2: Fred.
3: Too slow.
2: Faster, Fred.
3: Tick, tock, tick, tock.
2: No, Fred, you don't understand. A little faster.
3: Tick, tock, tick, tock, tick,
2: that's
3: tock.
2: That's about
3: tick,
2: it. Tock. Now I've got it. Ready? We got it. 1, 2, 3.

0: 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And speaking of payoffs, Mr. Stan Kenton?
1: Yes.
0: I understand there's going to be a nice payoff for you shortly. This is the 11th of July, and I understand that you're premiering a wonderful television show on another network.
1: Yes, it'll be on another network premiered tomorrow night.
0: Tomorrow night?
1: Yes.
0: Well, I'm sure that everyone will just look for the name. The name is what?
1: My name?
0: No, the name of the show.
1: The name of the show?
0: Yeah.
1: Beg your pardon, Fred.
0: I
1: lost my place at the script here. The name of the show is Music 55.
0: Music 55.
1: Yes.
0: Well, look for Stan Kenton on Music 55 then tomorrow night, July the 12th.
1: Thank you, Fred, very much.
0: That's wonderful. We have time for another selection here, I believe, Stan.
1: You know, there's a place. How much time do we have? It might change the whole...
0: Well, till the theme comes along, we've got about 2 minutes and 10 seconds.
1: That's just enough time to do this. We have two themes, really, we're obligated for here. One is the theme of the orchestra, which we use, of course, on NBC all the time. The other is to play the theme once in a while for the place that we're very fond of. All of us love jazz, Birdland. So instead of the orchestra playing an instrumentally right now, Ann Richards will sing a kind of a tribute to... You know what it is, Fred.
0: The place we all love. Go.

From Birdland, the jazz corner of the world, right here at 52nd Street and Broadway in the heart of New York City, you've been listening to the All-Star Parade of Bands, presented as a contribution by the United States Treasury Department in cooperation with the National Broadcasting Company and in cooperation with the American Federation of Musicians, James C. Petrillo, President. Remember, there's no finer investment than United States Savings Bonds. And for the nation's top orchestras, it's this All-Star Band Parade. Won't you join us next week at the same time for another All-Star Parade of Bands? It's an investment in your country and in your future security. Now this is Fred Collins saying so long for Stan Kenton and Richards and the orchestra.

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Well, that was supposed to be an ad telling you about when the levy breaks, coming up at 2 o'clock here on 2SER. But I've just told you, so there's no need to play the ad. Now we go to Gus Arnheim and his orchestra in a Coconut Grove transcription recorded in Los Angeles in 1932.

And a shout out to Jerry and Arthur Washington, who tune in every week to the Phantom Dancer. And for those of you who need reminding, you can hear and watch the Arthur Washington Sexy Tet with Jerry every Wednesday night at the Cricketers Arms Hotel in Surry Hills.

Gus Arnheim, the star of entertainers and the entertainer of stars, now transplants you to the world-famous Coconut Grove in the Ambassador Hotel, Los Angeles. This enchanting music has thrilled your favorite star and guided their dancing feet in gay fantasy as they assemble here to enjoy the programs that we are about to give you now. The opening number is very popular with the veterans, about the time they were getting their bonus checks cashed. You came to me from out of nowhere.

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And Donald also received 5,000 pictures of George Washington, engraved by Uncle Sam. But from now on, he's at your command.

And at your command, the Phantom Dancer will return to 2SER 12 noon next Tuesday with a fresh mix. I'm Greg Poppleton. Thank you for listening. 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

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I'm Nick, and this is 2 hours of The Mod Man. I'll start off with the Cryptonics, with Oedipus Complex. It's a 7-inch on Waterfront from 1989.

Hi, I'm Ida, and I volunteer on the Wednesday Daily. And what drives me is that I want to pursue a career in radio and audio storytelling. So I thought this was a great place to start and gain some experience.

That was Maple Moths with Take It, Leave It. It's a 7-inch on no label from 2022. At the beginning of this set, we had the Kryptonics, followed by Melbourne's The Puritans with Hey Frank, a 7-inch on Shock from 1991. Then the Riptides with Tomorrow's Tears, a 7-inch on Flat from 1980. Then the Flaming Cans with The Stranger. That's a 7-inch on Phantom, released in 1980. We now go on to a brand new one from Sharp Class from the UK with Faith in the Breaks. And that's a 7-inch on Heavy Soul from 2026.

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I am from 2SER 107.3 FM Wednesday Daily. We do a lot of great content, and I love doing stories and being with my team.

Lord of Giant with Woman. That's a 7-inch on H42 Records from 2014. At the beginning of this set, we had Sharp Class. Then from Hamburg, The Zerf. That's another track from their LP Bang Bang. A self-release just the other month, 2026. Then The Cynics with Right Here With You. It's from a 7-inch on Get Hip from 1992. They were followed by Brother Brick with Colour Me Impressed. That's a 7-inch on the Spanish label Bang Records from 2004. Now we go on to Biff Bang Pow with 50 Years of Fun. That's a 7-inch on Creation from 1984.

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Deadly Spirits with Can't Take It. That's a 7-inch on Rogue Records, released in April this year, 2026. At the beginning of this set, we had Biff Bang Pow, then The CC with Gold and Honey. It's a 7-inch on The Great Pop Supplement from 2012. Then from Melbourne, Tommy T and The Classical Mishaps with Perfection. That's a 7-inch on Cool Death Records from 2015. Then Limes with Isolator. It's a 7-inch on Pollax Records from 2018. And that's another Australian group. We now go on to Viv and the Sect with Penny's Arcade. That's another brand new release on Rogue Records. That's a 7-inch. And here we have Penny's Arcade.

Hi, I'm Lachlan, and I work and volunteer at 2SER, and I do a show on Fridays called Mighty Real. The two things I love the most about 2SER are the people and the music.

Traum with Hold the Line. It's a 7-inch on Hypnotic Bridge from 2024. At the beginning of this set, we had Viv and the Sect. Then Kimo Sabe with Big Trouble in Little Treble. So 7-inch on Giant Claw from 1996. Then Heavy Amber from Melbourne with a Boat Song. That's a 7-inch on Nibson Mother Records from this year, 2026. Then Fleur with Laissez-moi faire, a 7-inch on Soundflat from 2024. Now followed by French group The Arrogance with Mr. Devil from their 7-inch EP on Dirty Water from 2014. We now go on to Australian group The Francis Wolves with Deep in the Juju, a 7-inch self-released from 2015.

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Hi, it's Nick Dalton here. I've been sending my music to Tour SER since the late 80s, first with my band The Plunderers, and then with the record label Half a Cow. And I'd like to thank them for years of airplay. Tour SER is very important to Sydney's community, not just with the music, but with arts and culture, and interviews with upcoming bands and the gig listings, so you know what's on that night. And driving home from work or on the train from school and listening to a local band on Tour SER, there's nothing like it. Thanks, Tour SER, and Viva La Community Radio.

The Tripped Up with Burnt from their 7-inch EP On Detour from 1998. At the beginning of this set, we had the Francis Wolves with Deep in the Juju, followed by the Senior Service with Hall of Mirrors. And that's a 7-inch on Damaged Goods from 2016. Then Big Boss Man with Don't Take My Baby Away, a 7-inch on Spin Out Nuggets from 2026. And they were followed by Perth's Datura 4 with their version of A Man. So a 7-inch on Rogue from 2026. Then Le Chiffre Organisation with Fuzzy Magneto. So a 7-inch on Sound Flat from 2022. We now go on to the sides with Keep It Coming. So from a 7-inch EP on Teen Sound Records from 2026.

Hi, I'm Simon Marnie. 2SER is so important on so many levels. It's vital for musicians, performers, and visual artists to publicise their works. It's important for people interested in news and current affairs, or for building an informed community. But what you may not know is how 2SER has trained and developed the careers of so many of the names you know on ABC TV and radio, SBS, or commercial media. I can't imagine a future media landscape without the valuable input 2SER makes to developing the media practitioners of tomorrow. In that alone, 2SER is so important.

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The sound reasons with Open Up Those Eyes, a 7-inch on outro from 26. We started with the sides, then had the Paperhead with Dear Mr. Vacant, a 7-inch on Nashville's Dead from 2011. Then the High Estate with Dark Night of the Soul, 7-inch on 13 O'Clock from 18. Then the Flight Reaction with A Broken Heart, a 7-inch on Copser Discs from 2010. Then the Galileo 7 with Nowhere People, a 7-inch on State from 16. Then the Loons with Daffodils or Despair, a 7-inch on Rogue from 24. Then the Jack Cades with Chasing You, a 7-inch on Outro from 2022. They were followed by the Sound Reasons with Open Up Those Eyes, a 7-inch on Outro from 2026. We now leave you with Vibrovoid with When the People Arise. It's from a 7-inch on Hypnotic Bridge from 2022.

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1: Good afternoon. I'm Laura Devoy. The Prime Minister. Nonsense. Pauline Hanson has been widely criticised for her comments at the National Press Club last week, where she said Australians should fit under one cultural umbrella. She defended her call on television this morning. Speaking in Parliament this afternoon, Anthony Albanese said Australia has never been monocultural.
2: We have different people,
3: Member for Lingiari,
2: different faiths, different ethnicities, different backgrounds. What make up Australia, and it must be said, have
3: Order.
2: Made up Australia
3: Manager.
2: Forever. This is a pining for a time that has never existed in this country.
1: Delegates of the Police Association of South Australia have supported a motion of no confidence in South Australia's Police Commissioner Grant Stevens and Deputy Commissioner Linda Williams. It's the first time such a motion has passed in SA. The association's president, Wade Burns, says it's up to the state government to take the next steps.
4: It is a matter for government and the Commissioner and the Deputy Commissioner in relation to their employment as leaders of South Australia Police. What we have seen, though, Victoria being an example, is the person who was previously a police commissioner there is no longer in that position. Victoria Police face about 1,500 vacancies. We don't want that to occur here.
1: 10 Australians claim the federal government is failing to protect them from climate extremes in a landmark human rights case lodged with the United Nations Human Rights Committee. The claimants say Australia is in breach of a prominent human rights treaty by continuing to expand coal and gas exports. The Queensland Government has announced a $119 billion building program for infrastructure ahead of the Brisbane 2032 Olympic and Paralympic Games. Treasurer David Janetsky's second budget contained a near $9 billion deficit. The main cost of living measure was a $50 increase to the back-to-school boost. There's also $100 million in extra funding for social and community housing and an additional 2,600 hospital beds. A new financial foundations program aims to create a safe space for First Nations women exploring business opportunities. The program, delivered by First Nations Economics in partnership with Indigenous Business Australia, will help participants separate personal and business finances and navigate institutions and systems. Workshops will be trialled across Australia, with the first to be held in Townsville next month. Spokeswoman Elaine Jolliffe told National Radio News it'll help to teach First Nations women new skills.
5: We're looking at Aboriginal and Torres Strait Islander women, but, you know, they don't need to have any specific skills in business. They just, you know, if they've got an idea, we want them to come along and join us. If they're, you know, starting a business, come along and join us.
1: Turning to sport, Norway and France have secured spots in the knockout stage of the FIFA World Cup with one match still to play. Lewis Donaldson has the latest.
6: Competing in its first World Cup in 28 years, Norway defeated Senegal 3-2 this morning to ensure a top two finish in Group I. It's currently second, but on equal points with France, who beat Iraq 3-0. Kylian Mbappe scored a double. Norway and France will play each other in their final group match on Saturday. Meantime, Lionel Messi scored two goals to become the all-time World Cup goal scorer as Argentina defeated Austria 2-0 and Algeria beat Jordan 2-1.
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Live on 2SER 107.3. My name is Dina. I'm a producer on Friday Drive with Beth Tracy, but this week and for the next few weeks, I'll be filling in for Beth Hopkins as she goes on exchange. I'm joined today by producers Charlotte, Noah, and Yasmin. Big thank you to Wendell Levy Briggs for bringing the tunes just before the show, and stick around for some more great music. For now, let's get into our first track. This is Sour Mango, 7 Davis Jr. Remix. 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

That was Morning Glory Blanket by Rubble Bucket. Before that, we had Run You Out by Meatwave and Move On by Scatterlite. Before we get back into the music, we'll do some quick traffic and weather updates. Lidcombe, Joseph Street at Amy Street, there was a 3-car crash. Moderate traffic conditions, northbound and southbound lane closed, still ongoing, started at 2:40 p.m. So just keep an eye out there. Macquarie Park, breakdown car at Epping Road, one of 4 southbound lanes closed, still ongoing as far as we can see. And Windsor Road, approaching Groves Avenue, there is a crashed truck. It is 15.5 degrees, quite specifically, mostly clear, no rain predicted, so should be a lovely, clear, little chilly afternoon. And next up, we have Tough as a Sun-Dried Dead Man's Skin by Freya Josephine Hollick.

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2: We just heard Throw It All Away by Beryl, and before that we heard Taking Over by Gossy and Game Theory by Miners. You're on 2SER listening to Tuesday Drive with Dina, standing in for Beth Hopkins. And we're going to go to our next track.

0: Hi there, my name's Burko. I've been a volunteer at 2SER for 35 years and have presented the station's weekly new music program Static for the last 34 years. What I love about 2SER and what I get out of the station, both as a volunteer and as a listener, is its uniqueness. It's an island of interesting ideas, esoteric music, informed discussions, and above all, community. In a world where so much music consumption nowadays comes from commercial entities or algorithms, as a listener to 2SER, it's that idiosyncratic, curatorial nature of our music shows that I find interesting and inspiring.
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2: We heard Mystic Bounce by Horatio Luna, and before that we heard

The Mouse by the... Hang on. The Mouse by Divers, not Mouse by the Divers. Got that mixed up on my doc, didn't I? My next track that we will be playing has a bit of a story to it. Last Sunday, June 21st, was the Australian winter solstice. So that is the day where the Earth's axis has tilted Australia the furthest away from the sun, and we get the longest night and the shortest day. The midway point, according to Google, was 6:21 p.m. I think it got dark like at 4:45 on Sunday. That was a very, very early sunset for us. And so to celebrate this kind of midway point of the year, I decided to curate a vibe. I turned off all the lights in my kitchen. I lit, I wanted to light 1 million candles, but I only had 4, so I lit 4 candles. I had a glass of home mulled wine that I had made earlier that day. So we had the lovely cinnamon scent throughout the house. And I listened to all of my favorite moon-themed tracks and did a tarot reading. Tarot reading, notwithstanding. I'm not getting into that right now. But the track that I had on repeat the most on Sunday that curated my vibe the best was My Moon, My Man by Feast. And we're going to play it for you right now.

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1: Good afternoon, I'm Laura Devoy. A herbicide linked to Parkinson's disease will continue to be used in Australia, but with stronger controls. Parkinson's Australia has welcomed the restrictions on paraquat, including PPE requirements and phasing out backpack sprayers, but says the chemical should be banned entirely. CEO Olivia Nassaris told National Radio News it's a missed opportunity to improve the health of farmers and those exposed to the chemical.
2: Parkinson's Australia just wants to make it really clear to the community that this fight is not over. We want to work alongside farmers so that the government can support them to change their farming practices, to introduce new practices and help them financially to do that in order to protect themselves from being diagnosed with Parkinson's.
1: The Australian Transport Safety Bureau says a failed nose landing gear component could have caused a fatal plane crash in Adelaide. The aircraft crashed into a hangar shortly after takeoff from Parafield Airport in April, killing a flight instructor and trainee pilot on board. Nine people on the ground were injured. ATSB Chief Commissioner Angus Mitchell says a fractured actuator rod meant the nose landing gear remained extended after takeoff.
3: We know from previous incidents that the broken section of this rod can then impact the aircraft's rudder controls, leading to controllability issues.
1: The investigation will continue with a final report expected to take about 18 months. Carers Australia has welcomed the extension of the NDIS inquiry, saying it will allow more time for family and friend carers and the people they care for to understand the impacts of the proposed changes. The federal government today announced the inquiry would be extended for 8 weeks after the Greens agreed to support its proposed tax reforms. The bill proposes significant cuts to the National Disability Insurance Scheme, which Carers Australia says has raised deep concerns. It says it's important carers' voices are heard and the impacts on them considered. Renovations on the Australian War Memorial are complete, with an official opening to be held tonight. There are three new galleries in the Anzac Hall, one on Afghanistan, one on the Middle East and one on peacekeeping. The new space also houses reimagined displays from the Second World War. More than 100 veterans were part of the project. A New South Wales man has been fined $12,000 for illegally selling 18 to 19 tonnes of horse meat to greyhound trainers. The man was charged with operating an unlicensed knackery after hundreds of horse carcasses were found on his property in the New South Wales Riverina in 2024. He's also been ordered to pay nearly $31,000 in costs. Turning to sport, the AFL has reportedly warned clubs it will start enforcing penalties against players or officials who criticise umpiring calls, the match review officer or the tribunal. It comes after Gold Coast Suns coach Damien Hardwick was warned about his comments on the umpiring in his team's loss to Geelong. And North Melbourne's Jai Simpkins criticised the match review committee on social media after teammate Paul Curtis was banned for 3 weeks. And a fine day is expected across much of the country tomorrow. Angus Hines from the Bureau of Meteorology has the forecast.
4: Very little rainfall across Australia, and even those places that are getting some rain tomorrow, it's only going to be light rainfall amounts. One of the hallmarks of the winter that we've had so far has been that our high pressure regions have been extremely far to the south. That has been stopping or at least suppressing the usual polar outbreaks and cold fronts that we see at this time of year, and instead bringing pretty mild and sunny weather across central and southern Australia. And Wednesday is no different.
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0: Hey guys, this is Baby Shakes from Full Flower Moon Band. I know it's so tough right now to see 2SER struggling to get enough funding to go on, but I just want to say how grateful I am that the station exists. They do so much for Australian music, and I really encourage everyone to do what they can to help the station stay alive. Good luck, everyone.
1: 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The Eora Sydney experimental jazz trio Lower the Lights on a surrealist excursion through pastoral jazz and idiosyncratic instrumental Americana. 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
1: Yes, you are listening to Tuesday Drive on 2SER 107.3 FM. The track we just heard was Beautiful Things by Ella Stiles. Before that, we had... Before that, we had Contigo Mi Vida by Gabriel Posso, Light Lowers by Lizarth, and War Way Dynamic by Ibiza. Lizarth is actually the artist behind our feature album this week. They are an Eora Sydney-based jazz three-piece. The sound is a restrained and surreal take on the melodies of Americana and features affected guitar-led, quote, pastoral sound experimentation. The lineup features Miles Thomas on drums, Brendan Clark on bass, and Ollie Thorpe on guitar and pedal steel, all individually in-demand session players at the local scene. And this is their second album, released on the excellent Nam-based label La Sarp Records, home of God Tet Horatio Luna, who is a Drive favourite, and more. We're going to get back into the music. This is Closer by Niles Naulu.

0: We just heard Listen to the Sound of the Wind by Amamelia. And before that, we heard Safety Musician by Black Truth Rhythm Band and Burning Temptation by Yalen Gonda. Now I am joined by my fellow producer, Noah. How are you doing?
1: I'm good, Dana. How are you?
0: Good. So, Noah, you have a song you'd like to share with us. Can you tell us about it?
1: Yeah, sure. Mine is a bit of a 90s classic. I feel like most people listening would have heard it at some point. It is Semi-Charmed Life by Third Eye Blind. Just absolute icon of the 90s era. So I'm told. I wasn't alive then. But it's a really fun, upbeat song. It's actually quite famous for this contrast. It's got this, you know, upbeat instrumental, but the lyrics are actually quite depressing. It's about a man struggling with addiction. But I did a little research, and the folks behind the song, the band, have said that it's actually kind of a metaphor for change and learning to accept it, embrace it. And I just really like it. It's a really great song.
0: So it's kind of a positive message.
1: I think so.
0: All right, so we're going to go to the track now.

0: Hey, I'm Tom, and I help produce a show here on 2SER called Level Up Down Under, but I'm also the tech. And what I love about this place is that it has taught me so much about how to keep a station running behind the scenes.
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2: Yes, this is 2SER 107.3. You're listening to Tuesday Drive. We just heard Three Changes by The Marlowes, and before that we had Semi-Charmed Life by Third Eye Blind. Yep. Which was Noah's song recommendation for this week. Yasmin.
3: Yes.
2: Regular Tuesday Drive producer.
3: Yes.
2: You also have a song suggestion for this week.
3: Yes. So I have recently really gotten into the song Bye from Ariana Grande. And the reason is because I'm a huge fan of The Last Airbender. And I swear this is relevant. So on Instagram, they make a lot of reels from the new the new movie that's been released. And they do a little reel where they do a little montage. And this is the song that they play on every single reel. So I've connected this song to The Last Airbender.
2: Are they thirst edits?
3: Are they what?
2: Sorry? Are they thirst edits?
3: Yes.
2: Which character? If you don't mind revealing. Because I also have a stream of my algorithm where it's just the new movie.
3: Yeah, exactly.
2: Do you mind me asking which character, or am I not allowed to know?
3: No, Aang.

0: Yes, yes. My friends and I, we've been sending Toph and Zuko. Thirsted as my
1: That's so real. Yes. That's so real.
2: Yes. Oh, I love Toph as well. Oh,
0: just, gorgeous. Yes. The bird mask and like the long hair.
2: Oh my god. It's too good.
0: The beak mask is everything to me. Alrighty, well, we'll get into hello. Can we get into the track? Sorry.

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1: Hello, I'm Laura Devoy. The federal court has signed off on the biggest class action settlement in Australian history, designed to fix overpayment of social security benefits. The robo-debt system resulted in hundreds of thousands of people being falsely accused of owing the federal government money. The scheme, which ran for 4 years, was found to be unlawful in late 2019. Federal Court Justice Jonathan Beach today ruled victims would share in more than $548 million. One of the victims, Felicity Button, spoke outside the court.
2: The most vulnerable populations now feel heard. We feel validated. We feel vindicated. We know that our experiences mattered.
1: Western Australian authorities say at this stage there is no evidence avian influenza has spread. So far, the number of cases of the H5N1 strain of bird flu remains at 2, though testing is continuing. WA's Agriculture Minister Jackie Jarvis says 9 samples were taken for testing following 58 reports to the Animal Emergency Disease Hotline over the weekend. She says yesterday there were 36 reports to the hotline, but only 2 required further investigation.
3: These samples include from 2 wild seabirds, a cormorant in the Perth metropolitan area, and a giant petrel in Geraldton. Importantly, there have been no reports of large-scale mortalities.
1: Members of the public are being urged to report sick or dead birds or marine mammals. South Australia's police commissioner says he's disappointed by a vote of no confidence in him and his deputy. Delegates from the Police Association of South Australia passed the motion today. President Wade Burns says it's up to the state government to determine the next steps.
4: It is a matter for government and the commissioner and the deputy commissioner in relation to their employment as leaders of South Australia Police. What we have seen, though, Victoria being an example, is the person who was previously a police commissioner there is no longer in that position. Victoria Police face about 1,500 vacancies. We don't want that to occur here.
1: Commissioner Grant Stevens says the vote was not reflective of the daily feedback he receives through interactions with frontline officers. First Nations women in rural and regional areas could soon have access to a new financial business program. Developed by First Nations Economics and Indigenous Business Australia, the program helps First Nations women build confidence in business financial basics. The trial involves a series of workshops around the country beginning in Townsville next month. Spokeswoman Elaine Jolliffe has told National Radio News if successful, it could be implemented in more communities.
5: It is going through a pilot session at this stage. If the pilot is successful, we'll look at launching this and facilitating this program across multiple regional and remote areas around the country.
1: Turning to sport, Norway and France have secured spots in the knockout stage of the FIFA World Cup with one match still to play. Lewis Donaldson has the latest.
6: Competing in its first World Cup in 28 years, Norway defeated Senegal 3-2 this morning to ensure a top two finish in Group I. It's currently second, but on equal points with France, who beat Iraq 3-0. Kylian Mbappe scored a double. Norway and France will play each other in their final group match on Saturday. Meantime, Lionel Messi scored 2 goals to become the all-time World Cup goal scorer as Argentina defeated Austria 2-0 and Algeria beat Jordan 2-1.
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0: Hi, Vinny Ramone here. I'm into my 19th year as host of The Outpost here at 2SER. I absolutely love presenting the show each week, playing a diverse mix of predominantly Americana music and supporting the Sydney indie music scene. I love that 2SER is an independent broadcaster. Our specialist music shows are not playlisted, keeping it all very real.
1: We just heard Make Me Believe in You by Oyobi featuring Karen Lee Andrews. And before that, we heard Creature of the Night by Self, Inad by Societe 25, and Bad Advice, by The Voice. And our next track is one of my picks for this week. It has come to my attention that Beth Hopkins is a big K-pop fan, and so am I, so I figured I'd share this song with you. This is a song by a group called Mamamoo. Mamamoo is a four-piece K-pop girl group, and they've been active since 2014 and have been consistently releasing music until 2022. Then two of the members, Huiyin and Hwasa, left their label around that time, and they've kind of been making music, but kind of been on hiatus. We don't really know what was going on. But recently, this month, on June 4th, they released their first song in 4 years with the four of them. This is a song called Four Flowers, and it's kind of an ode to their friendship and their love for each other, which I thought was very beautiful. And the lyrics are about how even though they've all gone their separate ways, they still love each other very much and they'll always come back together. So this is Four Flowers by Mamamoo.

0: And now I'm joined by fellow Tuesday Drive producer Elsa. How are you doing, Elsa?
1: I'm doing wonderful.
0: So what's your song for this week?
1: So my song is called Death and Romance by Magdalena Bay. And look, I'll be the first to admit, I really don't know much about Magdalena Bay or anything behind the song, but it's just such a good song. I love the beat. I was listening to it on the way over here and I was having a wonderful time.
0: So it's just a vibe.
1: Everyone would enjoy.
0: Yeah. So there we go.

That was Lean by Megatronic and Natasha Dix. And before that, we had Nightbird by Lawrence Pike. You're listening to Tuesday Drive on 2SCR 107.3 FM. It is 6:27 p.m., which means it's just about time for us to hand over to the next show. Yeah. Global Stories coming up next. My script. 3 half-finished sentences. I forgot what I was doing last night, clearly. So next up we have, I'm pretty sure, The Global Story, where the world and the United States meet, unpacking political, economic, and international developments with support from the BBC's Global Newsroom. After that, it's How We Got Here, followed by a Level Up Down Under from 8 p.m. Download Disco, the weekly quirky club session that is open to all fellow freaks who aren't scared to listen forward. And after that, the space in between takes you to midnight. Alrighty, that's it from us. Just to recap, I'm Charlotte. I was joined by fellow producers Dina and Noah. We're normally on Friday Drive, but we've been covering for Beth Hopkins while she's on exchange, and we will be back next week. We also had Yasmin and Elsa, 2 Tuesday Drive regulars. Yeah, we'll catch you next week. This is The Hood. This is Hood by Liz Aith.

0: well-deserved production break. 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
1: Cast your mind back to the pandemic. Now, you might have been one of those lucky people who spent that period in your pajamas, baking bread, working from home. And in that phase, you might have questioned at some point if your job was really fulfilling your dreams. Even if you didn't actually leave the job, you might have then gone back to an office with better benefits and higher pay. Something happened during the pandemic. For the first time in most of our living memories, the balance of power shifted from employer to employee. By 2021, the percentage of people in the United States quitting their jobs was the highest it had been in decades. Tens of millions of people quit, confident that they could find something better elsewhere. It was a trend. It even got a name. It was called the Great Resignation. All of that's over now. The quitting rate has tumbled back down to normal. Why? What are people scared of? From the BBC, I'm Tristan Redmond in London. And today on The Global Story, the great hunkering down. Why more of us are staying put in our jobs. Well, I'm pleased to say we're joined here in the studio by Anthony Klotz, a professor of organizational behavior at University College London School of Management and author of the book Jolted, Why We Quit, When to Stay and Why It Matters. And also by Sarah O'Connor, who's a columnist for the Financial Times and author of We Are Not Machines, The Fight for the Future of Work. So great to have you with us. Thanks for joining us.
2: Thanks for having us.
3: It's great to be here.
1: Anthony, you coined a phrase 5 years ago, which became famous, the Great Resignation, that was about people leaving their work. And Sarah, you've coined a phrase, the Great Hunkering Down, about why people are having to stay in their jobs. And we're going to try and join the dots today between your two sets of ideas.
3: Great.
1: Anthony, let's start with you. What was the Great Resignation? What led you to predicting it?
3: So the Great Resignation was a significant elevated level of quitting in the US, UK, and elsewhere in the world that started in early 2021.
4: 2021 has been the year of the Great Resignation, otherwise known as the Big Quit.
3: And went on through somewhere mid to late 2023.
5: It's the mass job exodus sweeping America.
6: In October, more than 4 million Americans quit their jobs, part of a trend economists call the Great Resignation.
7: We've been hearing a lot about businesses not being able to find enough workers and people moving away from jobs they find meaningless, giving birth to the term the Great Resignation.
3: There were a few different forces coming together that led to this prediction. First, as we all know, during the pandemic, job stress was higher than ever. People were working in different ways, and it was causing a lot of stress for them. People were taking a step back and looking at their life and saying, am I happy with this? Am I living the life I want to live? And the phrase pandemic epiphanies came out of that. A lot of individuals deciding to make pivots in their personal or professional lives. And then finally, there's remote work. And so the pandemic caused many people to go from in-person work to remote work. And we have different feelings as humans about remote work. Some people switched and loved it and never wanted to go back. Some people immediately wanted to go back. But of course, 2020 was one of the worst years ever for quitting. We were in the midst of the pandemic. And so my prediction was really about this backlog of quitting intentions building up in the market. And that if the vaccines came and the economy opened up quickly, this would be unleashed on the economy at the same time. And companies weren't necessarily ready for that and so forth. So it was really those three forces that led to predicting that this Great Resignation was going to come.
1: Sarah, you write about the world of work. And the situation Anthony's describing here is one where it sounds like employees had more power than employers. How rare is that in the great scheme of workplace relations?
2: So that goes in cycles with the macroeconomic cycle. So when the economy is doing badly, people tend to quit their jobs less for understandable reasons. They're nervous about taking a risk and there aren't as many jobs to go to. And when the economy is doing really well, then rates of quitting tend to go up. And also, as we came out of that pandemic, there was suddenly a real kind of increase in demand. because there'd been a lot of pent-up demand. And so suddenly the economy was running very hot. And so employers were suddenly massively on the back foot. They couldn't really get enough labour to fill all of their jobs. And so that meant that employees had a much stronger bargaining hand than they've had in, I would say, at least 10, 15 years, definitely since before the great financial crisis of 2008. Employers were kind of coming up with all sorts of random perks. So, you know, there was an esteemed law firm that started to say that you could bring your dog to the office if you wanted to. There was free food on offer. There was free coffees. The Financial Times, where I work, started offering free coffee to everyone who would, you know, deign to come back into the office after the lockdowns were over. So there was definitely a moment in which particularly white-collar workers were doing quite well.
1: I can't imagine that many dogs in one office would necessarily turn out that well.
2: I can't imagine it either.
1: Well, whilst Anthony was having his epiphany moment in that year, 2020, you were speaking to people about how their work lives were changing. And did what they tell you square with the experience that Anthony's describing?
2: Yeah, definitely. So one of the people that I remember interviewing during those really difficult couple of years was a truck driver called Dominic Harris, who was under extreme amounts of stress. So truck drivers, as I'm sure you remember, were classified as key workers. So while a lot of white-collar workers were sort of sheltering at home and keeping safe from the virus as much as they could, truck drivers had to keep going to work. And not only that, but we needed more truck drivers than ever because everyone was ordering stuff online, right? And so there was a huge increase in demand for truckers. There weren't enough people to do that job.
8: From the moment the invisible enemy landed on our shores, America's 3.5 million truckers have never wavered at all. And they've never, ever let us down.
2: There's been kind of chronic shortages of truck drivers for many years, but it really came to a head.
9: And we don't roll, man, y'all don't eat. No toilet paper, no nothing on the shelves, you know, so we got to keep going.
10: Trucker Pierre Exontis now heading to New Jersey with 39,000 pounds of avocados.
11: What's going on right now is very scary, but, you know, people have to eat.
10: Exontis, like many other long-distance drivers, going the extra mile to make sure store shelves get restocked.
2: So Dominic's a British guy who lives in the southeast of England, and he was driving extremely long hours. Sometimes he said he would have to get up at like 2 o'clock in the morning in order to get to the start of his first shift, which would be 3:30 a.m. in the morning. One of his jobs was delivering canisters of fuel to people who live in sort of fixed caravan sites, so off-grid, so they really needed this to keep going. And he said that, you know, the roads were so quiet, so it wasn't that there was lots of traffic and stuff like that, but it was just the level of tiredness and also, you know, the worry. And the government at that time, because there was such a shortage of truck drivers, they actually loosened some of the working time regulations to allow truck drivers to work even longer than usual. Mm-hmm. And these guys already work really long hours. So there are restrictions on how many hours you can drive. But that doesn't mean that your shift isn't much longer than that because there's unloading, there's loading, there's waiting around at depots. And so he was regularly out of the house for 13, 14 hours a day. And he said he would come home and he would just collapse straight into bed. He didn't even have the energy to have a takeaway with his missus and all the things that he would usually do on a Friday night.
1: Okay. I mean, that sounds like a slightly nuanced version of the story that Anthony is telling, though, because if Anthony's talking about people who had had enough and wanted a change in their work-life balance, it sounds more like Dominic was so in demand that he just couldn't stop.
2: Well, he couldn't stop until he did stop. So what happened was that one day he was driving, this is just as we were coming out of the pandemic, demand was raging, a customer screamed at him because something had got broken on the back of his truck, and he was driving along the motorway and he suddenly started to feel incredibly dizzy. And he didn't really know which lane he was in anymore. And he managed to kind of pull over and he drove himself to the nearest hospital, which luckily was close by. And it turned out that they said to him, look, you're suffering from exhaustion. This is vertigo brought on by exhaustion. Luckily, he had a week of leave that he had planned. And so he used that week to basically decide, I can't do this anymore. I'm going to leave this job. I'm going to quit truck driving altogether. And I'm going to do something completely different with my life.
1: I mean, the story that you're telling, Anthony, seems to be really about people who want a kind of better work-life balance. But from your research, do people want to work more or do they want to work less?
3: Yeah, so it turns out most people want to work, and in a reasonable amount. And so there's been a survey run every year since 1972 in the U.S. every 2 years that has asked this question about if you won the lottery, if you came into as much money as you wanted and you never had to work again, would you keep working? And pretty consistently from 72 all the way up to the pandemic, about 70% of Americans said, yes, I would keep working even if I didn't need to financially. And there's been global surveys done that have reflected these same numbers. And so it shows that, yes, the vast majority of people at least report that if they came into a large sum of money and they didn't need to work anymore, they would nonetheless keep working. I will say, so I ask audiences, whether it's students or executives or workers, this question all the time. If you won the lottery, had enough money that you didn't need to work anymore, would you keep working? And usually it is in that 70% range. But one time when I was asking that question, somebody very astutely said, ask us again, but ask us how many of us would keep working at our current job if we won the lottery. And so this maybe gets at your question a little bit. So I asked it again, and I've asked it many, many times since. How many of you would keep working at your current job if you came into a dump truck full of money? And only about 10% of people raise their hands. And when you ask that 10% of people what they do, it's often self-employed. It's often entrepreneurs or individuals who have chosen this path because they're extremely passionate about it. And so it goes to show there is this big gap between our desire to work and the version of work we're currently getting in our current jobs.
1: Okay, well, setting aside the lottery factor, because let's be honest, that's not going to happen to very many of us at all.
3: That's right.
1: We all do know people who say they want to quit their job. But when they actually do pass into action on this front, what is it that tends to give them the impetus to do it?
3: Yeah, so it's a bit of a 50-50 situation. So often people quit as the result of a slow increase of dissatisfaction over time. So over a long period of time, our company changes, our job changes, and we change, and we find ourselves slowly drifting apart in our relationship with work. But about another 50% of the time, it's much more sudden, and it's a single event that happens, and it could be in the workplace, outside of the workplace. This could be a major event or something quite small, like a rude comment that makes people think, I got to get out of here. I need to quit this job. And so what we find when we study quitting is about 50% of the time, people can trace it back to this single event that flipped them from sort of being on autopilot in their day-to-day work lives to all of a sudden being a future quitter, or at least seriously thinking about it.
1: Okay. The great

0: partly because people are fearful about the future. You know, we're being told all the time that there's a tsunami of change that's coming and nobody's job is safe. So a lot of people are sort of just hunkering down and hoping to sort of stay where they are. It's also, again, it's just a macroeconomic story. Economies are not doing very well right now. And that means that there aren't that many new job openings. In fact, job openings are very, very low, particularly in the US, but also in other countries. There's just not as much movement in the labour market as usual. And it's very, very different to the period we were just talking about, where loads of people changed what they were doing and switched things around. Now I think the mood is really different.
1: Sarah's phrase, hunkering down, is what a lot of people were doing during the pandemic. And I think here we are again in the situation where the future of work is very uncertain, largely due to AI. Geopolitically, there's a lot of turmoil. And so there, I think there is not the exact same, but there are some similarities between now and during the pandemic, where if you look at Gallup's engagement numbers, the disengagement is very high right now. So you do, I think, have a lot of turnover intentions in the economy right now, but not the really ability or desire to turn those intentions into reality because of how much uncertainty there is about what's coming next.
2: Can you explain what those Gallup numbers actually mean?
1: So the polling, and they do it on a country-by-country basis and also globally, and look at the percentage of employees who report they are highly engaged, moderately engaged, yes, disengaged. And their latest round of numbers just showed disengagement is as high as it's been since 2020. And again, over the past 5 years, these numbers were slowly, especially during the Great Resignation period, because of these perks, benefits that we talked about, these numbers were creeping back up, and now they seem to be going back down.
0: The other way that you can see that shift in the balance of power is all of those perks we talked about, they're going now. You know, nobody is bringing their dog into the office anymore. Employers are really starting to just kind of tighten their grip a bit. So there have been some stories about things like employers saying you have to lock your mobile phone away.
2: Oh, really?
0: Yeah, because it's distracting or it might be a security risk. Other employers in the US are taking away quite a lot of benefits, including, you know, family benefits, parental leave, things like that. So you're really seeing this massive, there's been just a whipsaw in the balance of power between employers and workers.
2: Sarah, you've been talking with people who are worried about what AI might mean for their work. What have they been telling you?
0: Yeah, so I have been going out to meet people in all kinds of different places who are starting to encounter AI and robots in their jobs, everywhere from mines to Amazon warehouses. So I went to see a brand new Amazon warehouse, which has really changed the way the work there is done. So it used to be that you worked in a very, very big open space in an Amazon warehouse and you walked between all the aisles 10 or 15 miles a day. This brand new warehouse that I went to, it's not like that at all. Basically, there's a big perimeter fence on each floor, and inside the fence are these robots. And the robots are, they look a bit like kind of robot vacuum cleaners. And they slide underneath the shelving units and they bring the shelving units to the workers. And the workers now stand in one place in little gaps along this fence. And the robots bring the shelves to the workers and a light illuminates which product they should select off that shelf. And then they put it away. And then the next robot will bring the next shelf. And so it's gone from a job that's very sort of physical, that involves a lot of walking around, to a job that is very stationary. And I went to see this warehouse. They let me have a go at this job. I did it, you know, for maybe 5 minutes. And it was fine. It was very easy. I didn't have to make any decisions for myself. But to do that for 10 hours a day would be quite a different thing.
2: When you spoke to people in that warehouse, how did they feel about the fact that their job was changing?
0: I spoke to people who said that basically they felt more like robots themselves, that the pace of the work was more intense because the robots were sort of setting the pace, that it was possibly even more boring than it was before, and also just sort of lonelier. I mean, Amazon would say the quality of this job is better now because it's much less physically arduous. You're not walking around all day. Injury rates are coming down. But it's very repetitive. And yeah, these guys are often migrant workers. They might have only just come to the country a few years ago. So they don't have a lot of good options if we're talking about the ability to quit and do something else with your life.
2: In this tech-heavy work environment, I'm assuming that students that you teach here in London, Anthony, have some feelings about AI and the job market they're about to enter. What are they telling you?
1: So in general, I think they're more optimistic in many ways than a

0: lot of the rest of us are. And so even though we've just seen a round of commencement speeches in the U.S. and elsewhere in the world, where whenever the speakers would bring up AI, you know, they were booed. But, you know, my experience with the students is they're fairly responsible consumers of AI, and they're excited about hopefully using AI to make the world of work better. And that doesn't mean they're not concerned about it. They see that, you know, statistics that this is maybe affecting entry-level jobs or early career jobs more than folks later in their career. So they have concerns, but I think they're also seeing like, hey, you know, the way my parents worked or my grandparents worked wasn't the healthiest way of working necessarily. So maybe we can engage with this technology, and then hopefully we can spend our time doing more fulfilling things. And I know this is what Sarah's been looking at for a long time now. So whether they're able to do that, I'm not sure. But this is part of what we talked to them about, is how do we design a future of work that's better for humans?
1: I mean, I think if you're a young person now, you're being told over and over again that AI is taking opportunities away from you. They've also been engaging with it, of course, throughout their education process, for better and for worse. And crucially, I think the thing that a lot of young people really hate about AI is the way it has intervened in the hiring process itself. Mm-hmm. So it's very common now that if you apply for a job, particularly a graduate job, you might have to go through 1, 2, 3 rounds of AI interviews where you're not sort of seeing eye to eye another human being at all. You're sitting there, you're recording a video interview, and then some AI system is going to assess what you said and whether it was good enough that you can go through to the next round. And so I think that feels quite dehumanizing, mm-hmm. quite disrespectful. So mm-hmm. those things, I think, contribute to some of the reasons that you're seeing people getting booed at commencement speeches. I mean, I do have a little bit of sympathy with the employers, because some of these graduate employers, they will get tens of thousands of applications mm-hmm. for like 100 places. So mm-hmm. I do understand that they are desperately trying to find some way of making it both fair and efficient. But the problem is that AI has ended up making that situation worse, because the employers kind of started this by using AI to filter out candidates. Then we got ChatGPT came along and the job applicants were like, well, I can use AI as well now, thank you very much. And so they're fighting fire with fire. So they're now churning out many more job applications, which means that the employers are more overwhelmed than ever. And it's become a sort of AI arms race in which actually nobody's winning and everyone's really fed up with the process. But that's not to discount what Anthony says. And I think that there clearly is an opportunity to redesign the way entry-level jobs work. So in a lot of professions, whether it's like law or accountancy or even journalism, definitely investment banking, it used to be that the first few years of your job would be pretty dull and pretty intense. You would be doing like staying up late into the night going through legal contracts, or you would be grinding out PowerPoint presentations for your bosses, stuff that actually wasn't really the best use of very talented young people's skills, but it was like, this is the apprenticeship. This is the way you have to do it. Mm-hmm. This is the way everyone has to do it. And you work your way up. Now, of course, AI can do all of that stuff. So the bad scenario would be that employers say, well, we just don't need young people anymore. The better scenario would be they say, well, we still need to hire them because we're going to need the experts of the future. But we need to rethink how we train them, and maybe we can give them better, more interesting work faster.
2: Before we wrap up, I want to lean into your respective corners of expertise. So, Anthony, you're known for this expression, the great resignation. Say, for example, I was deeply unhappy in my job and wanted to go, which is not the case. What would be your advice to me for how to get out in the smoothest possible way?
0: Yeah, if you want to get out, I think the first step is pinpointing what's the actual problem here. What is it that you're trying to get away from? And so that you have a really clear sense of that, and then have a really clear sense of what you're giving up, and making sure that whatever you're going to next has an upgrade on that, that you're actually moving into a better situation. Because the majority of quitting ends up with some form of regret. And so that's what we're trying to avoid. Really simply, if you're leaving because you feel like you're underpaid, why not speak up about it? I talked to one employee who was leaving because they had to work in the same room as a toxic coworker. They were working in a hospital. Right before they quit, they took a walk around the hospital and they found just an empty room. And they went to their boss and said, can I just move out of my office into that empty room? Because that would make my work life better. And their boss was like, yeah, sure, knock yourself out. And it went from working in this really toxic environment to having my own little office. And so pinpointing the problem and then speaking up, and even if your boss doesn't fix it, says, no, you can't have that office, at least then you quit knowing I asked, I did what I could. And then it's all about engineering a graceful exit. And we could talk for a long time about that. But the goal here is to make sure that if there is an opportunity to boomerang back at some point in the future, which is becoming more and more common, that you set yourself up for that. And when you're quitting, you may think, I'm never coming back to this place. But you'd be surprised how often employees feel that way. And as soon as they're 6 months out, think, actually, I've got some nostalgia. I missed that place. It was a better situation than I thought. How can I engineer a way back in?
2: I want to finish by asking what happened to Dominic after he decided he'd had enough of his driving job and drove his truck to the hospital.
1: Well, while he was having such a stressful time during the pandemic and working so hard, he developed this odd hobby, which was that he used to visit a website called findagrave.com, where people would ask if there was anybody local who could go and visit a graveyard on their behalf and find a relative's grave or an ancestor's grave and take a photo of it. He used to do this just because he actually really loved being in these sort of peaceful green spaces. And it was a little bit like a treasure hunt. It was something fun to do. The epiphany that he had was that actually he could become a grave tender, because when he went and found these graves, often they were really sad and bedraggled. And he thought, God, they would look so much nicer if someone was able to tidy them up. And so during that week that he had after he quit, he built himself a website and he set himself up as a grave tender. And he does that to this day. I went and spent a day with him in a beautiful graveyard in South London. And he loves it. He's so happy. He said that he wished he'd quit and done this 10 years ago, because now his working life is mostly outdoors. It's incredibly peaceful in graveyards. He's very respectful. So even his phone ringtone, he's set it so that it's the sound of church bells. And if anyone rings during the working day, it doesn't disturb the peace. And yeah, he says that it's the best thing he ever did. And so, you know, he didn't really wait for someone to solve his problems for him in the end. He just found his own way through.
2: So he's happily hunkering down in that job?
1: Yeah, I think he would like to do it for the rest of his life, yeah.
2: Anthony Klotz and Sarah O'Connor, thank you so much for joining us. It's been fascinating talking all of this through with you.
0: Thanks for having us.
2: That was Anthony Klotz of University College London, and the author of the book Jolted, Why We Quit, When to Stay and Why It Matters, and Sarah O'Connor from the Financial Times, an author of We Are Not Machines, The Fight for the Future of Work. Thanks to both of them, and thanks to you for tuning in. Our email is always theglobalstory@bbc.com. Cheerio.

0: can't talk about what it means to be Australian and our history without talking about sport. It's a defining source of unity in our country. So I brought Associate Professor of Sport Management, Daryl Adair from UTS on to talk about where this essential part of our culture came from. And I was honestly shocked by how little I knew. Note, this was recorded prior to the start of the World Cup.
1: We're at a breaking point in Australia. We lack social cohesion and unity in a world that looks very different from one day to the next. So how did we get here? I want to talk to some of the brightest minds in Australia and answer that exact question. We'll track the past, the politics, the challenges we've faced, and the ones yet to come to figure out how we got here and where we'll go. I'm David Tom, and this is How We Got Here. Daryl, welcome to the show.
2: Thanks, David. Great to be here.
1: Now, we've always called ourselves a sporting nation. Where does this idea of us being a sporting nation come from?
2: Well, it comes in part from the stories we tell about ourselves, what makes this nation tick. So when you go overseas, there's a range of things that people identify with Australia. Obviously, the beaches, the outback, the animals. And then if you have a beer with somebody in the UK, almost immediately the conversation will turn to cricket or maybe rugby tests.
1: Yeah.
2: So it's a way of, I guess, Australia connecting with the world, but particularly connecting back from a white colonial perspective, the sporting heritage that was generated in Britain, because Britain is, whether we like to admit it or not, is really the home of modern sport. It basically is the place where pretty much 90% of sports in the world were invented and codified.
1: Right. I didn't know that. And so then how much of our sporting identity that we were creating for ourselves was to do with creating our own identity or like separating ourselves from the British or trying to replicate what, you know, was happening over there?
2: It's a great question. A bit of both, really. Initially, what happened is the British migrants, not the convicts because they didn't have much agency, but free settlers started to adopt many of the cultural practices that they were familiar to them in the homeland. So, you know, things like, you know, cricket, fox hunting, lawn bowls, and some of the other sports that began to be slowly developed in the UK were fashioned in the Australian setting. So that's kind of cultural baggage. But almost paradoxically, Australia then in the late 1850s developed one of its most popular sports, and that is Australian rules football, which was originally called Victorian rules because it was established in Melbourne. And that sport is curious in a number of ways because when it was first codified, that means a set of rules were established in 1858. That was the first rules. They obviously evolved from then on. This was before association football in 1863 and rugby union in 1871. So Aussie rules, or AFL as it's often known today, is actually an older form of football in its fully codified sense.
1: Really? I didn't even know that.
2: Yeah, most people wouldn't know that. And what that meant, though, is that that sport became immediately very popular in Victoria. Then it was transplanted across to South Australia, WA and Tasmania in particular. And it became, had a really quick following. But then, of course, migrants from the old country, that is Britain, brought association football or soccer and rugby union with them. And that started to compete in those states with the kind of football that Australians had started to develop. So this then started a bit of back and forth. Should we have our own game, a particularly Australian form of football, or should we say, no, no, no, it's not really relevant because everything we should do really ought to have relevance to the British Empire. So we should be playing you know, association football or soccer and rugby union do away with this Australian game. What's remarkable is the Australian game has persisted, notwithstanding that long-standing relationship that Australia had, quite a deferential relationship to the British Empire.
1: And where did that game come from? I've heard a lot of stories. Obviously, it's very similar to Gaelic football in Ireland, but also it has Indigenous origins as well, right?
2: Well, there's a lot of mythologies around that. It's probably an unfair word, but there's a lot of theories about that. Gaelic football and Australian rules football are similar in some ways, but that seems purely coincidental.
1: Okay.
2: The game of Mann Gruach, I think, is what you're referring to, which the AFL does celebrate, but it is actually a different game to that which was codified in 1858. There are, again, some coincidental similarities, the kicking of the ball and the jumping in the air, but that kind of play wasn't synonymous with the early form of Australian rules football and only evolved much later in the 19th century, the so-called high mark or the specky.
1: Right.
2: So early form of Australian rules football looked more like rugby union than what we now associate with a free-flowing game of Aussie rule. And the other thing to remember is, unfortunately, in those, you know, for the most part of the 19th century, almost no Aboriginal people were involved.
1: Right.
2: So if it was their game and we were adopting their game and making it an Australian form of football, why weren't we drawing on their expertise as players? I mean, I know, of course, they were ostracised and marginalised and all the rest, but a lot of Aboriginal people were involved in sport, in cricket, for example, track and field, but they weren't involved in Aussie rules, not until pretty much the second half of the 20th century in a substantial way.
1: Wow. That's obviously from kind of the point of colonisation and the early century. We had that very strong relationship with the British Empire. How did that change post-World Wars when we had the kind of new wave of migrations coming in and new identities that were making an impact in Australia? How did our sporting culture change?
2: Well, that's another great question, because if you look pre-World War One, the first Australian national team, arguably, was the Australian cricket team. So we had an Australian team before we even had an Australian nation.
1: Yeah.
2: They were just a bunch of guys who were representing the Australian colonies, really.
1: Yeah.
2: And the Ashes legend emerged when, contrary to all expectations, the Australian team beat the British at the Oval in the 1880s. And such was the embarrassment in England that, the press just was full of misgivings and, a sense of shame that we were beaten by a bunch of upstarts from the colonies. And remember, the colonies is the place where convicts are. So we should be second rate. So that's the first thing. And then after World War One, Australia was still part of the British Empire. We'd fought in the Great War. You know, Australians still would jump every time the British said, look, there's a war, we'll go and fight it with you. You know, a sense of loyalty, camaraderie and so on. But in the 1930s, there was a particular cricket series called Bodyline. You may have heard of that. And in essence, the British were so keen to defeat Australia because Australia had been dominating them with the famous Donald Bradman, who seemed invincible.
1: Yeah.
2: That they developed what was considered an unsportsmanlike tactic, which was called Bodyline. And that is short pitch bowling directed at the head or the chest and have a string of fielders around the offside. So they would basically be playing cricket in an unsportsmanlike manner. Such was the acrimony between Australia and Britain that there were cables from Canberra to London protesting. And this is at the official level over a game of cricket, saying this is not cricket. We are part of the British Empire and you are not treating us fairly. Now, let's jump now to the after World War II. The whole spectrum of Australian sports starts to change, because what you have after World War II is a wave of migrants, typically from Southern and Eastern Europe. So the whole complexion of our migrant mix started to change. And this has been a great thing for Australian society. We're much more diverse. I mean, when I was growing up, all you could get was fish and chips and rabbit, you know. But, you know, the older I get, the migrants who came in added a complexion to our society and our cuisine that, you know, we just didn't experience when I was a young tacker in the 60s. So in the 50s and 60s, all these new wave of migrants came to Australia, and many of them were from Europe. And Europe, of course, is the home, really, of soccer, of football. And so they came to Australia, and there really wasn't a well-developed competition, not along the along the likes that they were familiar with. So they started to create their own clubs. And they created their own clubs, understandably, along what you might call ethnic lines, that is, for their own communities. So they would have, you know, a Greek club, an Italian club, a Bosnian, Serbian club, and whatever. And this was an important way in which, I guess, multiculturalism started in Australian sport before multiculturalism became official policy of the Australian federal government in 1975.
1: But because I found this very strange. Obviously, I grew up in the era of the A-League, and the big Australian soccer clubs are very, you know, geographically located, the Sydney FC, Western Sydney Wanderers. But then there's this kind of underbelly is the wrong word, but like this kind of section of Australian football underneath that, with your RPL Leichhardt's and your Sydney Olympic clubs like this, it's very divided on racial boundaries. And you get, when these games happen, when you have games between these different ethnic teams, you can sometimes get ethnic rivalries, which seem very strange. At least I found them very strange when I first saw them. Like, what is this? Why is our Australian soccer code reflecting like ethnic divisions that is so far away from us, you know? Has that even changed, or when did that start to evolve into what we have as like the A-League now versus a system of kind of...
2: Yeah, that's all great questions again. So the first national football league of any type was the National Soccer League. I think it was the 1970s from memory. So it's been around for a long time. And it did incorporate the sort of clubs that you just described. The problem was, by the early to mid-90s, it was in financial peril. Basically, it was broke. So at the time, a guy called Frank Lowy, a billionaire, he is originally a migrant from Europe, of Jewish heritage, and just a soccer fanatic. He decided that he would pour a lot of his own money into creating a new league. But the league needed to, from his point of view, better reflect mainstream Australia, shall we say. So, in other words, the clubs should be geographically based rather than based around ethnic communities. And you can see why. He thought this was a good idea because he wanted to mainstream the sport. He wanted to see it as big as, you know, it is in Europe, you know, and the UK and so on and so forth. But Australia is the only country in the world with four professional football codes.
1: Yeah.
2: So it's an unbelievably competitive environment here, more competitive than any other country in the world. So it was always going to be a tough ask. What really upset the traditional clubs, which we might call old soccer and we call the A-League new soccer, is basically they weren't told they were welcome in this new league. So this, I'm not allowed to swear on the radio, but this annoyed them.
1: Go for it.
2: And so many of them never forgave Frank Lowy and have never warmed to the A-League. And the A-League continues to struggle in terms of crowd numbers, viewer numbers, financial position and so on. There is some planning to try to generate a situation in which you'd have promotion or relegation. So in other words, the bottom one or two of the A-League would drop down into a second tier and say, you know, a Greek or Italian-based team would come through to the A-League. And for soccer purists, that's wonderful because this is how it operates overseas. Yeah. From the broadcaster's point of view, it's not attractive because what they want is big eyeballs, and eyeballs tend to be associated with geographical regions, cities, rather than communities. And so it's what those in management call a wicked problem. Every time you tinker with it to try to improve it, another problem emerges, and it's not easily solvable in the Australian context.
1: I would probably say a number of Australian sport fans relate to me in the position that I've love AFL, love the NRL, and I love soccer, but the soccer I love is mainly the English Premier League and the European Champions League, and it doesn't really relate back to Australia. And so when I see the A-League and I kind of look at it as a fan of the sport but an outsider of the league, I don't see it always with that same groundswell of support that teams in the UK have. And it also almost seems like those community teams, your RPL Leichhardt's and stuff, have more of that groundswell community support. So it's kind of maybe you don't have the big eyes from big cities, but you have more of a cult following that I would have thought would make it a more successful.
2: I agree. It would make it a success in terms of the emotional commitment that those fans have. If you could then develop a business model that could sustain it, that's the sort of $64,000 question. But what you raised at the start of your narrative just then is the almost the perennial problem for not just soccer but basketball in this country. You've got huge following for both of those sports, but where do they principally look when they turn the television or their device on over the weekend? They're going to follow the Lakers. They're going to follow Arsenal. So this is not a simple process because those eyeballs here for Australian products are competing with much better products overseas. Whereas if you look at the AFL and the NRL, they really are the best of the best. Now, they're obviously the best of the best because the AFL in particular isn't played anywhere else. By definition, it's the best of the best. But both of those codes have just grown substantially in the last two or three decades to the point where their dominance is just unchallenged. That being said, if you look at national teams in soccer, look at the Matildas. Absolutely. Huge. The whole country went gangbusters. And the same happened. This, you probably don't remember this, but when the Wallabies won the World Cup, this is a long time ago. But when the Wallabies are going, people jump on the bandwagon.
1: Definitely.
2: So national teams, whether it's swimming, but particularly the big ones, You have this sort of groundswell of whether it's bandwagon supporters or if it's a latent support, a whole combination of things. And look, with the Men's World Cup coming up in the USA, you're going to have a lot of public viewing areas, people at bars drinking and hoping that the Socceroos do well. The problem, of course, is they probably won't do well, but, you know, you cheer them on and encourage them, don't you?
1: When I was also found this really weird one time I was in the UK for the Rugby League World Cup and went to see a game there. And I've only really known Australian rugby league and assumed that, you know, it's rugby. It's, you know, the English must be great at it as well. And went there. And so many people I was talking to from the UK who were fans of rugby league were telling me about, you know, oh, and then the Penrith Panthers. And,
3: yeah.
1: And I was like, point to Penrith on a map. Like, how do you know about this?
3: Yeah.
1: Because our league is such a better quality than theirs is over there. But it does, something I do find confusing about that whole thing is about the difference between rugby and soccer. Why did we pick up rugby when in those early colonial days and not soccer?
3: Yeah. Yeah, that is a really good question. In part, it seems that the men who position themselves as headmasters, schoolmasters, shall we say, at the elite schools, particularly in Sydney and Brisbane, by sheer chance, were from rugby schools.
1: Right.
3: And so what they did was they said, look, rugby is the sport that is going to make you into a man. And also, back in that period, soccer in the UK was more of a working class game. Rugby was always the sport of the elite, the public school boys, the elite public school boys. And, of course, the other thing that separated the two is that soccer was, in the UK at least, a professional sport.
1: Mm.
3: You got paid to play. Now, back in the late 19th, early 20th century, professionalism was frowned upon significantly. So even golf and tennis back then were amateur. You've got to remember that when the Olympics were fashioned in 1896 by a French aristocrat, one of the key drivers for that was to counter what he and others saw as the threat of financial incentives to play sport. So in other words, the Olympics was very much to attract the elite athletes of the world, give them medals, go rah, rah, rah, but tell them you must not ever compete for money or for some sort of prize of substance. You cannot gamble on sport, because if so, you will never be allowed to compete in the Olympics. So it's really hard for me to understate how political sport was around those amateur professional divides in that era.
1: Hanging on that idea of how political sport has always been, we've had in Australia some pretty major political sporting moments. The first ones that come to mind to me, obviously, the whole anti-apartheid rugby thing. And then also kind of a lesser known fact, but that the kind of black power stance at the Olympics, there was also an Australian on that podium who was in support of that movement and kind of had some consequences for that. How has our sport tied in with our political idea as of Australia?
3: Yeah, big question. Well, let's just start off with government, because if you're talking politics and governments, they go hand in hand. Really, right up until the 1976 Olympics, governments had almost no interest in sport. They viewed it as something that sport organisations did. And remember, of course, sport was considered to be, in its right form, amateur. Now, governments would occasionally chip in some money, like, for example, in the 56 Olympic Games. At that point, the organisers were going so badly in terms of putting it on that the government intervened and said, we need to put this together. So that was one example. But really, there was no government policy. Okay, so in 1976, you wouldn't probably know this, but Australia came home from Montreal. And remember how proud Australia is these days. Mm. We bring home a stack of medals. We usually rank about 10th to 12th, which is amazing, given how small we are as a country. we came home with, I think it was 1 silver and 2 bronze.
1: Right.
3: No gold.
1: Right.
3: Can you imagine what the headlines were like?
1: Yeah.
3: Okay. So there had already been a submission to the federal government by somebody who had actually been abroad and had looked what the Europeans were doing and said, we need a National Institute of Sport. Now, Fraser was over in Montreal and the athletes were mightily annoyed and they were giving him stories of the sort of support that athletes from other countries were getting. And they were saying to him, well, we can't compete with that.
1: Yeah.
3: And so he was under pressure to ultimately establish what we now take for granted as the Institute of Sport and subsequently the Sports Commission and the various statewide institutes of sport around the country. So that's one way in which sport policy came about, reluctantly, I might add, and a lot of public pressure. The other things you're talking about, the anti-apartheid movement, is really when this is not a question of policy, but it's not a question of Australian policy. It's a question of what happens when Australian teams and athletes get caught up with reprehensible policies abroad, and South Africa was one of those. And there were some of the biggest protests at sporting events this country has ever seen, and even bigger in New Zealand, because the way that rugby authorities viewed it is that sport and politics are separate and that we should play the South African team, irrespective of the fact that they would refuse to select any blacks or any people of colour. So that was a big one. The other one you mentioned was the Black Power Salute in 1968 in Mexico City, where Peter Norman actually got silver, much to his amazement. He ran his best time ever in his life. And at the time, there was a civil rights movement in the US. So John Carlos and Tommy Smith, the African-American athletes, were discussing how they might do a protest, you know, on the podium itself. And Norman overheard and he offered them some suggestions. To cut a long story short, because I'd need 30 minutes to tell the whole story, they remained close friends all their lives. And when Norman died, they flew over and were pallbearers. But there is a bit of mythology associated with the Norman story. He wasn't punished. There's a story that goes around that he was never punished. And in fact, he represented Australia again many times. But the narrative that some people have put is that he was punished for joining the protests, which never happened.
1: Right, there you go. I stand corrected.
3: It's not your fault. It's the classic mythology that comes from that story, which is a great story because I'm a big Peter Norman fan.
1: Well, Darryl, that's all we have time for today, but thank you so much. I really appreciate it.
3: No worries.
0: Before we go, I just want to jump in for verification purposes. It's actually hotly contested as to whether Peter Norman was blacklisted and mistreated by the Australian Olympic Committee. The AOC denied that he was blacklisted or mistreated, but John Carlos, who helped orchestrate the protest and stood on the podium with Norman, claims he was. Thank you for listening. This was How We Got Here by David Tom, with original music by Anya Haywood.
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0: 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I'm Tom.
1: And I'm Adam, and we have a great show ahead of us today. We have another review from Tom, another interview from Alt Games in Parramatta. We're going to be highlighting a artist who made some music.
0: A fallen legend.
1: Yeah, fallen legend. And we'll get into the news. But before that, if you want to text in, let us know how much you like video games. you can text us in at 0468 441073.
0: Yes. And if you're listening to our intro music, you might get a hint of what we're talking about, what I'm reviewing this week at least, so stay tuned for that.
1: What could it be?
0: You'll have to stay listening to find out, of course.
1: Tom, tell us the news.
0: Yes, let's go to the news. I reckon that's a good idea. But once again, of course, you're listening to
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0: Updates from Rockstar Games on Grand Theft Auto 6 have arrived as the company has unveiled the cover art that will accompany the game on store shelves in November. The reveal has claimed praise from fans as it sticks to its iconic comic book panel style, a tradition that has been followed ever since the release of Grand Theft Auto 3 in 2001. The reveal was accompanied by the announcement that pre-orders will launch on June 25, amid speculation that this will also mark the date for a potential third game trailer. The Stop Killing Games campaign has received an official response from the EU Commission. The campaign led the Stop Destroying Games petition, amassing over 1 million signatures in its year-long stretch that aimed to regulate game developers to leave their games in playable states when they ended long-term support. The EU Commission ruled out any legislature change, referencing existing safeguards in existing EU law, but made motions towards development of a new code of conduct to manage end-of-life plans for video games. However, founder of the campaign, Ross Scott, stated the EU Parliament still intends to amend the Digital Fairness Act to give them more explicit regulation in the future. Valve has officially launched its console-like PC named the Steam Machine alongside a price reveal. In Australia, the system launches at $1,609 with 512GB of storage, and the 2TB model with the controller will be $2,228. Announced late last year before component increases hit the PC market, Valve has stated that the machine has suffered price increases due to the current market conditions, with early reviews revealing concern for the price given lesser performance comparative to current gaming consoles available. In other news, Ubisoft co-founder Claude Guillemot has died in a plane crash on the 19th of June alongside one other passenger with a plane that was registered under his name. He, alongside his four brothers, founded the French company in 1986, one of which Yves is currently CEO of. Claude Guillemot was 69 years old. And in further tragic news, iconic video game composer Bobby Prince passed away last week on June 16. Born in Indiana 1945, Prince led a varied life from a member of an R&B band in the 60s, platoon leader in the Vietnam War, practicing law after passing the bar in 1980 before becoming a game composer in the 1990s. His notable works include Commander Keen, Duke Nukem, Wolfenstein, and most iconic, Doom, the soundtrack of which was inducted into the National Recording Registry by the US Library of Congress earlier this year. Prince was 81 years old. And that's it from the Level Up Down Under news desk. Now, back to the studio.
1: Thanks for that, Tom. You're listening to 2SCR, Level Up Down Under. Man, Bobby Prince lived a hell of a life. Doom.
0: Yeah, reference. I mean, to do all of that before you know, making some of the most iconic game soundtracks in the 90s is super impressive. And we'll try and do our part to honor his legend a little later in the show by highlighting some of our favorite tracks that we can squeeze in our small little half hour time slot that is there. But in other news there, I think one of the big things, I mean, Grand Theft Auto 6, finally some news about the game around the corner.
1: Yeah, I'm pre-ordering.
0: I'm not sure if I should just go physical or digital, considering I actually need a console to begin with. So
1: oh, okay.
0: I have to figure that one out first. But, I mean, I'm just keen to see what will happen if a trailer will actually drop in the next couple of days or not, because that'll show more of the game off. The game that's been, you know, over 13 years waiting if you came straight from GTA 5. Mm. So
1: well, here's my bit of a pro tip. When you plug it in and play it, leave your PS5 disconnected from the internet. Eventually you'll start getting news about bugs and glitches and how to make easy money, and he'll be laughing.
0: Yeah, if you want to play the game and not get spoiled, you got to like disconnect from the internet.
1: Before. Oh, no, I meant like we want to keep the bugs in the game. Oh, no day one patches.
0: You want to have the full experience. Yeah. Oh, no, that would be an experience. And I'm sure there's going to be so many people hunting down those. So, keep an eye out for that. I'm curious to see what Rockstar may cook up. But you certainly won't be playing it on the Steam machine, that's for sure.
1: probably not. Not for a long time.
0: And I don't think many people are going to be playing on the Steam machine with that price reveal. It really sours, I think, the idea of a PC like console like that can be in the living room. It's a hard price to swallow, considering like a PlayStation is so much cheaper, right?
1: Yeah, I mean, the thing is, it's a PC.
0: That's true. It can do a lot more.
1: Like I've been shopping around for a gaming PC, and with the prices the way they are now, I feel like maybe not minimum, but I feel like $2,000 is a good place to have your thing and then keep it for a fair few years.
0: Yeah.
1: So maybe like having this being the benchmark of what developers will aim to achieve, like good runtimes on, maybe that'll help out a bit. We'll see how it goes.
0: Yeah, we'll have to see if that performance can be maintained in the years to come.
1: Oh, I just saw the price.
0: That's like, the thing. Yeah, it's
1: with the 2 terabyte. Yeah.
0: If you want a controller as well, like you could buy it without a controller.
1: Okay, so it's $1,609 Australian.
0: Yeah, that's Australian with half a terabyte of storage. So
1: I thought that was US. Who knows what that would convert to?
0: Don't worry, I got us the fully Australian currency. Dollary doos there for you there.
1: Thank you.
0: That's another news roundup for you. We'll be right back here on Level Up Down Under. Don't go anywhere. And we're back.
1: So Tom, like I heard you reviewed or played a game recently. Would you like to review it for us?
0: Yes.
1: Right now, on the fly.
0: I would love to reveal what it was. And if you had a keen ear, then you might have noticed that the soundtrack we played was from none other than Quake. That is indeed because just yesterday marked the 30th anniversary of Quake.
1: Oh, damn.
0: 1996, June 22nd. That's when it launched.
1: Last month was the 30th anniversary of me.
0: Oh, really?
1: Yes.
0: So you're older than Quake.
1: I'm a bit older than Quake.
0: You could have played Quake as a 1 month old.
1: True.
0: Yeah. I would be very impressed if you managed to do that. But yes, I mean, unfortunately, the game does outage me by a few years, but it is nonetheless a really big part of my childhood as well. And I'm sure if you haven't heard of it, it is one of those monumental games in the first person shooter genre. Now you might actually be asking, well, you know, like how does one actually tackle a game that's as monstrous, like has such a monstrous reputation as Quake? I mean, you know, it was developed by id Software, the people who did, you know, Wolfenstein, Doom, and went on to do even the new revival of Doom as well. Like they've been around for a while. And Quake was kind of where it, like Doom kind of set the scene for a game that has aged well today, but Quake kind of took, you know, a lot of elements you see in today's games to another level. Being, of course, it was one of the first fully 3D first-person shooters. We're talking models, we're talking three, like, you know, movement. You can jump, you can look up and down. There's so many things about it. So I figured how we should probably wrap Quake up, rather than just talking about what the game is for someone who might not have heard of it. I think it's best we break it down into three pivotal things, and I'll limit it to like these kind of three scopes. First of which is it advanced the 3D graphics engines of gaming future. So you might ask, it was a 3D game. It was the first to pioneer, one of the first to pioneer 3D models, you know, fully. It didn't use sprites anymore. Things had a lot more depth and they looked more realistic. But did you know that Quake actually had its hand in a lot of other game engine creations down the line?
1: Okay, I think I've seen like the id Software logo before few games.
0: Yeah, I mean, even before Quake, they actually started licensing out their engines. They started doing it before, like, Epic Games were doing it with their Unreal Engine. They kind of popularized the idea of engines being used by other developers so you can, like, fast-track the development process. But what's really interesting here is that it was none other than Valve Software who licensed the Quake engine and went on to make Half-Life. So,
1: oh, wow.
0: A little bit of that DNA in Quake's engine lives on in Half-Life, Half-Life 2, and you can even track it all the way down to like Titanfall, because Titanfall uses the Source engine, which is what Valve's engine was. So
1: I didn't know Titanfall used the Source engine.
0: Well, it's a very heavily modified Source engine, but that's just one aspect of it there. The next scope I would say that this game kind of entails is it refined action and movement that you can have in a first person shooter. I'd say it's probably one of the first like instances of like that sort of modern control and freedom that you have in there. And I suppose we could probably talk to the fact of how does Quake actually play? I mean, have you delved into much Quake yourself?
1: No, I haven't even touched it. I played a little Doom, but I haven't touched Quake. Is it any different?
0: It actually added a lot of other things. So, like, at a base level, Quake essentially, you know, it's your typical, you know, formula of the time where you end up in this, go through a portal, end up in this other dimension, you go to fight off these baddies, you get a, you know, unrealistic arsenal of weapons that you can unload with, and you're essentially like a rat in the maze. You got to escape these labyrinths, find keys, but what it did differently to Doom is that it improved the movement of the game a lot. So it heavily emphasized using a mouse to aim, so looking up and down using full 360 degree movement there. But it also put jumping into the game. And if you've ever used techniques in a further shooter like bunny hopping or rocket jumping, like these advanced things that add a lot of speed, and that's what a lot of movement shooters today use.
1: Okay.
0: It all started with Quake.
1: Yeah, I feel like you don't see a lot of that movement shootery stuff anymore. I feel like it needs to make a comeback.
0: Yeah, I mean, it got a bit of a revival in like the mid-2010s when you had things like Ultra Kill coming out, Dusk as well. A lot of indie shooters have really taken to, you know, they've been inspired by these so-called boomer shooters, as they call them.
1: Yeah.
0: And they've taken to remake that sort of game because people just like that kind of high-octane gameplay. They don't want to be stuck, you know, sitting behind cover in Call of Duty and waiting for their health to regenerate.
1: People want to move.
0: They want to go out all guns blazing. And that kind of brings me on to the next part about Quake, and that is it was pretty much one of the pioneers of the online deathmatch, so online multiplayer shooters. And what I mean by that is that while Doom had multiplayer, Quake had a lot more

0: run into these places and absolutely annihilate in like 1v1s or team scenarios. There was famously one tournament where when he won it, the prize was one of the developers from id Software, John Carmack's own Ferrari. So he got to take that home with him.
1: Oh, wow. Okay.
0: So there's a lot Quake has really done. And if you're a big fan of that, it, you know, high action, high movement, but blended with this kind of Lovecraftian theme, there's a lot going for Quake. And look, the good news is that you can still play it today relatively easily.
1: Yeah, I was going to say, even when I was in high school, people were still playing like those, I think it was Quake Champions or Arena. There was one built specifically for multiplayer and tournaments and things. And yeah, people still loved it.
0: Yeah, and look, if you're looking to kind of, you know, dive into it today and see what all the fuss is about, they recently remastered it, I think, a few years ago.
1: Ooh.
0: So you can play it on PlayStation, Xbox, Switch. I mean, pretty much anything you can think of, it'll be available on that. People are very determined there. So that's our little 30th anniversary look back at Quake. I definitely recommend checking it out. And maybe I can convince you to do the same, Adam.
1: Oh, maybe.
0: but anyway, I figured, you know, with the soundtrack and all, Quake is a very ambient game. And the soundtrack was done by none other than Trent Reznor from Nine Inch Nails. But his music doesn't lend very well, at least in Quake 2 Radio. So I've pulled a bit from the next game that came out the year after Quake 2. It's a personal favorite of mine. It's called Quad Damage by the band Sonic Mayhem. You're listening here on Level Up Down Under. Don't go anywhere.

0: Hi, I'm Ben. I'm a volunteer for the Wednesday Drive here at 2SER, and I love 2SER because of the people I get to meet, the stories I get to make, and the music.
1: You're listening to Level Up Down Under here on 2SER. I've got another interview for you from Alt Games in Parramatta. This time we're talking to Saxon Dixon, co-founder and experience director from Zebra, talking about his game Enfant. Take it away, me.

0: Could we get a short introduction to yourself, your team, and the game you're showing us today?
1: So my name's Saxon Dixon. I'm the co-founder and game director at Zebra. We're a creative technology studio working on interactive stuff like museum pieces and shopping center, you know, stuff in that for our day job. And in the little free time we have, we work on our pet project and game on Font. It's a 3D action adventure / Metroidvania about an elephant trying to find his herd in the post-apocalyptic future. There's three of us working on it right now. Myself, Sam El-Mohamed, our tech artist, and Dom Mazur, our programmer down in Melbourne.
0: Do you have any inspirations for this game specifically?
1: Yeah, absolutely. I mean, I'm a bit of a hippie, you know, back in my heart, in my cold dead heart, and I wanted to tell a story about what happens to the world and kind of, you know, after humanity, after we've, you know, done our thing that we usually do, which is destroy all the nature that we possibly can. And when I was thinking about this story, it was like, well, I want to tell that, but through the lens of something that wasn't in our perspective, you know, wasn't human. Humans have done their thing, they're on the side, and how can we show the world after the fact? So that's where the animal protagonist sort of style came into it. And then I wanted a character that we could really empathize with, you know, something that felt human enough that we could connect, but didn't have that again. It had a slightly non-human perspective, and so the elephant character is where it all fell into place. You know, elephants are immediately empathetic. They're intelligent. They have family. They have yearnings, but they're also powerful and they have interesting abilities and you know, everything on the gameplay side as well.
0: So for people who might not play as many video games, what could you compare this game to?
1: I think old school action adventure, Jak and Daxter style. You know, if you're back on the PS2 or PS1 and you like to play these kind of action games where you collect things and find things, but then with a take that but combine it with a new school open world exploration heavy Hollow Knight style gameplay.
0: You mentioned you've done stuff with your company before, but in terms of games, is this your first big release for a game?
1: Absolutely, first game as our team together, first big game and first game that is kind of ours and not like a client focused game, that sort of stuff. First commercial game for this team ourselves, yeah.
0: And what's sort of the timeline? Do you have like release in scope, or is it still?
1: It's definitely early days for us. You know, we've been working on it from concept to vertical slice where we are now, a little bit after, for about 2 years part-time. We'd be looking at about another year and a half of development time, and ideally we'd get some funding to help out with that from some publisher interest. But in the meantime, we'll just plod along and hopefully, yeah, in the next year or two.
0: Looking at the wider industry, how's your experience in the Australian games development industry been so far?
1: It's a really interesting and, I guess, multifaceted question, that one, because the local industry is so above par in terms of talent, in terms of passion, in terms of interest, in terms of just really, really cool projects. But we also are really weird because we're isolated from the rest of the world, which is where a lot of the industry is. It means it's harder to get funding. It means it's harder to get publisher, you know, eyes on certain things. We have to be a little bit scrappy in terms of how we do things. And we're compensating for that by starting to form a really, really tight community with our developers in Australia-wide. You know, we go to events together with the overseas. There's Bit Summit coming up. A lot of the Australian devs have been, you know, helping out with Australian government grants to get them there. But everyone's really tight-knit and they help each other along, you know, push each other to social, all that sort of stuff.
0: Has there been a lot of support from gamers, from other...
1: It's been incredible.
0: Yeah, other absolutely. Developers, I mean, and government.
1: The support-wise, again, from the community has been so good. I mean, personally, everyone's been super supportive, super complimentary. Everyone's just kind of like, you know, in it together. I've been at pitch events where we're all helping each other, making sure that, you know, we've got chords. And again, the rising tide floats all boats, right? So I think In terms of community, absolutely. I have nothing bad to say. In terms of government support, again, they've been really, really positive. We wouldn't be able to be where we are without Screen New South Wales funding to get us here. There's other ways that I think could be supported. You know, there's programs that where devs can learn about the business side more, or you know, marketing, or things that even funding does help. Again, we're limited in how we get it, but even things outside of funding, I think, could push us all up. But I've seen a marked improvement in that over the last year as well. So it's been great.
0: So what do events like Alt Games do for yourself and other developers?
1: One, again, going back to the community, it's these things that build the community. You know, we see the same faces, we see the interesting things that people are working on, we see up-and-comers, we see old hats. Everyone's kind of helping each other in that regard. We've got industry titans coming here, Shio Shida, Billy Basso is speaking right now, I think. These are really important people to come and see what our, you know, what our local industry is like. And then just to have the general public come and play your games is like, you know, validating, it's playtesting, it's, oh, hey, we have a local industry. I can't tell you how many people have come here today who don't know about the games industry in Australia, who have been curious, are now seeing, oh, wow, this is something that, you know, is active, is like, you know, I might be interested in this, or my kids might, you know, find this as a way to an industry to get into, you know, some days. So
0: making it real for people.
1: Exactly, make it real for people. It's not just, oh, that gets made somehow, or, you know, it's a, oh, this is an industry. Yeah.
0: What advice do you have for people who want to become game developers?
1: Be passionate. I guess explore. If you don't know anything about it, there are so many different avenues to get in. You know, QA, programming, art, design, management, producing. There's literally sounds. It's unlimited, basically. And they're all very specialized skills, and there are so many different ways to approach it. But there are courses out there. Reach out to, you know, people like myself. I mean, I love talking to people about this stuff, obviously. And you know, I think everyone in here would be more than willing to have a coffee with someone to speak about, you know, this kind of stuff. Yeah, we love newcomers.
0: Awesome. That's perfect. Thanks for joining us.
1: Right, no worries.
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3: From Zebra, talk about his game on Font. That was, at Alt Games in Parramatta. It was a lot of fun. But I believe we are heading towards the end of our show.
4: That is indeed correct. But of course, if you like what you've heard tonight, then feel free to message us or send us an email at levelupdownunder@2ser.com. Or if you're there on the text line, 0468441073. Now, I promised at the end of the show we would do a send-off for the one and only legend, Bobby Prince, and I've got one of my favourite tracks that was composed by him. It is, in fact, a remix based off the original first level of the game called... The remix is called Hangamageddon itself, but if you know the first level, it's called At Doom's Gate. It's the one and only. We've got to end the show with it. I mean, what else would you want to do there? After all the years that he spent composing and the impact that a game like that has had on, you know, many of us, not like only, you know, players, but also in the industry, we figured it'd be the best way to send off a legend. Don't forget to tune in to Download Disco at 8 p.m. or if you're listening at on Saturday, tune in to Pretzel Logic. But until then, we'll see you next time on Level Up Down Under 2SCR. Bye.
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Big thanks to Adam and Tom again for another excellent episode of Level Up Down Under. I love the kind of rocking out at the end there. The metal to transfer over into the electronic sphere, where I'm going to be taking

one from the Unknown Unreleased label, a label that basically puts out music, doesn't announce who it's by, what it's called, just allows you to connect to it without any judgment. This is from their upcoming release, Unreleased Unknown, number 15, track A2. Got a bunch of new deep medi and some other great new dubstep tonight, so hope you can hang out with me for a little while.

You're in the Download Disco. I'm your DJ and host tonight, Lorna Clarkson, taking you through till 10 o'clock with all brand new electronic music. Currently listening to a track by Riga. This is Starlane Skog from a release called FME EP, self-released, and will be coming out on the 7th of August. So I'll be playing a few of the tracks off this release over the next few weeks, lead you up to its release date. Before that, Factor, recent one from Factor called Witness. It is going to be coming out on the 26th of this month on Wisdom Teeth Records. Also in there was Nina Helicopters, and that one just came out a couple of weeks ago on a release called Internal Makeup on Faux Poly. And we started the show with a track from Unreleased Unknown, and I played track 2 from their upcoming release number 15. I believe it's not coming out until September, so very early listen to that one. Hope you can hang out with me through the show. I'm going to be meandering through a lot of different styles, from dubstep to deep house, some electronica, some techno. Stay tuned.

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This is Backshot Dub, a digital bonus off the release Internal Makeup on Faux Poly. Before that, Factor, T66 from his upcoming release on Wisdom Teeth. And before that, something I can't tell you about, but it's an upcoming Deep Medi release. Not even sure when it's coming out. Shy FM before that, A Snake of All Points, the Alloy Mix, which is just out on a release called 5 Years in Freefall. That is what I've played so far. So all the tracks will be going up on the website probably towards the end of the show. 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You'll be able to check it out. 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

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Again, I can't tell you anything about it, just let you enjoy it.

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Even the bad guy's favorite. 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

Check it out. This one's from Stones Tarot. Crevasse is the name. The Loif Remix, or Low IF. It's on release called Crevasse, and it is out on Fast at Work. Before that was Slay by Nina from the Internal Makeup release on Faux Poly. I played a few from that tonight. Also in there was BDSTF with No Love Ecstasy. It's a track that's out on Slagwork and just came out about 10 days ago. Before that, I played Crevasse again. Not the remix that time. And from Noni Mouse, I played a track called Grips, which is coming out in a few days' time on Omaya Records. I played another Deep Medi track in there, but this one I can tell you about. It's from the brand new Khan album, a track called Totentars, and that release is called Past Life, if you're looking for the album, and it just got released about 10 days ago. Reversal 1.3, before that, a track called Seekers International and Wizardry AV, on a release called Orbit Flares on Accidental Meetings. That one is coming out the beginning of next month, so you can't get your hands on that one quite yet. And another unnamed Deep Medi track before that one. The one before that was Optimist with Soft Note on the Flux EP on ILF. Not coming out until the 26th of August, that one, so you will have to wait a while. I think that pretty much brings us up to date. As I mentioned, the tracks will be going up on the playlist on 2SER.com on the Download Disco page towards the end of the show, so you can check out everything there. And of course, if you ever want to get in touch with us, jump online, 2SER.com. You can email us at downloaddisco@2SER.com. And you can also jump onto Instagram. That's, you know, we actually aren't very active on Instagram, I have to admit, but every now and again we kind of get it together. But you can always message us there. That we do check messages, so you can jump on and check us out. All right, hope you're enjoying the first half of the show. Kept a quite deep, dubby, dubsteppy. Might go into a little deep house in the second half. We'll see. We'll see where it goes. My name's Lorna Clarkson. This is the Download Disco.

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1: The feature album this week on 2SER is Watch Out for the Horse Behind You by Lazarth. The Eora Sydney experimental jazz trio Lower the Lights on a surrealist excursion through pastoral jazz and idiosyncratic instrumental Americana. 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

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Me say wicked a go melt like butter again, son. 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

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Thanks for being part of our community. It's where you get to hear interesting music curated for you every single week by myself, Teresa Tan and Colin Ho. We are the team that are forward-thinking electronic music lovers like yourself. And we like to keep it very upfront. So most of the tracks you're hearing on the show tonight are very, very new or unreleased. So the one you're listening to right now is coming out next month. It's called Lisbon Lobster by Eddie Romero. You can find it on Experimental Records around about the 17th of July. So about a month. Oh, just under a month to go. Tree Threes before that, Peace at Hand. That is just out on a release called Butterfly on Fetusol Records. Played another one from Eddie Romero before that, Where is Mogwai, from the same release. And SSD Max before that with Triple Mango, just out on a release called 5 Years in Freefall. New one from Midland. Ahead of that one was In the Mood for Love. And Stone's Tarot before that with Crevasse, the Loif, L-O-I-F remix, out on Fast at Work. Kind of went deep and dubby in the first half of the show, bit of dubstep, kind of up in that 140 vein. Now bringing it back down into deeper house territory. Got about 40 minutes of the show to go, so we'll see where I can take you before I have to hand over to the one of our favourite shows that's on after Download Disco every single week, The Space in Between with Andre. Excellent music selector. That's where you get with community radio. Passionate people spending the time digging through all the noise to bring you the most carefully and passionately curated shows here on radio. Hope you're enjoying the show.

Let it go.

Hope you're enjoying all these beautiful deep tracks that I'm mixing for you live here in Studio 2 at 2SER. We always broadcast to you live here from this particular studio on Broadway on Gadigal land. It's a great little studio with awesome speakers. So it's a brilliant way for me to hear this excellent new music at the same time you do. And everything is pulled together the week of the show. So generally, this is the first time I'm playing it. Certainly the first time I'm mixing it. So hope you've enjoyed how I put it together tonight. This track is one I'm absolutely loving this release. It's Tree Threes, a track or a release called Butterfly, and this is the title track from that release on Fetusol Records. It is just out a few days ago on the 19th. Before that, Jerry Reed. I haven't played Jerry Reed for a long time, but this is a great new release called All Day was the track I played. Also in there was Triple Five Soul with Grocery Bag.

Before the Grocery Bag track, I played Slope VIP featuring Warrior Queen Killer P, new track by Factor. I played another one from 555 Soul before that, from the Sounds from the Pound Volume 1 EP on Puppy Cuts. That was the track Blocked. It's a brilliant release. Definitely get your hands on it. It's out in a few days' time. Also in there was Eddie Romero, Lisbon Lobster on Experimental. The tracks are going up onto the playlist right now. So if you want to check out any of the tracks I've been playing, jump onto 2SER.com, go to the Download Disco page. My name's Lorna Clarkson, mixing you live music here on the Download Disco.

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I am from 2SER 107.3 FM Wednesday Daily. 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
1: I got a friend of mine that's he's already recording.
0: What? You can check him out, man.
1: You go and check it out, see what he's got.

0: Studio de Monde.
1: Yeah. I want to put a record in Studio.
0: I got a friend of mine that's he's already recording.
2: He's already recording.
0: He's already recording.
1: What? Check him out. Check him out.

Okay, we're almost at the end of the show. This has been the Download Disco with me, Lorna Clarkson, for the past 2 hours, playing you all new electronic music from across the spectrum. Ending the show here with Songs of the Smiles, Fig 3, Follies by Sarah DeBacci. You can find it on a release called The Wheel of Tongues on Late Music at the end of August. So, early listen to this one. Before that was Reversal 1.2 by Seekers International and Wizardry AV from the Orbital Flares release. Ahead of that was Louis Gomez featuring So Darling, Teardrops No More, Mellow Blanco Deep and Wet Mix. You've also heard from Frank Sinden there, The Body, That Body, the original mix coming out next month. And also the Butterfly track from Tree Threes, Vita Soul Records. Track list is up on the website now, and you can listen back to tonight's show anytime. But of course, stick around because the Space in Between with Andre is coming up next, and you can't miss it. Have a great week. See you next Tuesday night, 8 till 10, for Download Disco.

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My name is Andre. The name of this program is The Space in Between. Downtempo sounds, broad ranging in nature. Many thanks to Download Disco for doing what they do every single week, bringing you fantastic, fantastic music. Keep on saying I'm really... It's a pleasure and an honour to come on after that crew here every week on this wonderful radio station. Yes, eclectic music, down-tempo music, fairly broad-ranging. I hesitate to put, labels on it beyond that, but, you're welcome to. Opening the show, it's always exciting when something new from Nick Hakim is out. And there's a split single which came out recently. That track's called Real Here Now. Last couple of weeks, I haven't dipped into new releases for a little while. So catching up on new and recent things that have caught my ear, have come my way, have caught my ear, or I've discovered as I trawl the internet and the world for music to present here on the show. There's new music coming up from, I'm not sure what to kind of highlight in terms of what I've got coming up. I guess it leans jazzier on tonight's show, broadly speaking. Something new from a great compilation on a label that's been around for a while now called Bastard Jazz, called Ecology Division, which kind of very much suits this show. Includes a track from Danny Scott Lane, a new favourite of this show. There's also from Simon Maven, from Hiatus Coyote, keyboard player, who's really solo stuff on that label as well. Something new from, it's almost every couple of weeks I say something new from Greg Foate. He just keeps on releasing music. I'll be playing another track from the Juval, Timothy and Carlos Nino album. And a bunch of other things as well. So, if you like what you heard at the start of the show, if you don't know what this show is all about and you like what you're hearing now, which is actually Jolly Mare. I don't know, got to look at the details of what this is about. It's Jolly Mare with the great Italian library and film score composer Piero Umiliani. I got sent this, but... I'm not sure what the deal is, but this track is really nice. Dentro la notte, la luce dell'alba. It's my best Italian. So I do hope you can stay with me. Look, it's music for late night listening. Music to kind of help process thoughts. Make you feel maybe a little bit better about what is going on in the world. But I'm here for the remaining 2 hours. I hope you can stay with me. 2SCR.

0: 2SER acknowledges the custodians of the Gadigal and Darug lands from which we broadcast.
1: The feature album this week on 2SER is Watch Out for the Horse Behind You by Lazarth. The Eora Sydney experimental jazz trio Lower the Lights on a surrealist excursion through pastoral jazz and idiosyncratic instrumental Americana. Watch Out for the Horse Behind You by Lazarth, the feature album, all this week on 2SER 107.3.
2: 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Space in between is the name of this show. Pardon me, clearing my throat maybe a little bit more than I would like to while being on the radio. Let me tell you what you've been listening to. Just then we heard a track from this great Bastard Jazz label compilation called Bastard Jazz Presents Ecology Division, which I think is them taking more of a down tempo angle. We just then heard from Danny Scott Lane, You Can Solution, is the name of the track. And then before that, something new from Danny Scott Lane, which just came out earlier in 2026, called an album called House of Alice on the We Release Whatever the F We Want records. Track was called, what was the title track actually? Standing on the Corner before that. From 2025, a track called Baby. Underneath me now, from that same compilation, this is Simon Maven, who is the keyboard player in Hiatus Coyote. From a track from that same compilation called Persimmon Blues. Space in between with me, Andre, on 2SER.

0: The Eora Sydney experimental jazz trio Lower the Lights on a surrealist excursion through pastoral jazz and idiosyncratic instrumental Americana. Watch out for The Horse Behind You by Lazar, the feature album, all this week on 2SER 107.3.
1: Oi! Oi! This is Bryce from Amel and the Sniffers, and we love community radio and 2SER. 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
2: Yeah, that's where you are. Space in Between is this program. My name is Andre. How far are we through the show now? Oh, geez, more than a quarter through. Just then we heard from Dijf Sanders, D-I-J-F Sanders, from an album called Tangoa 2. Before that, what do we hear? We heard Carmen Cantata featuring Chick Wickham by the Outer Worlds Jazz Ensemble on the Great ATA label. And Kronstadt 23 before that. Mengiten from the Batov Records label. And yeah, Simon Maven before that, Persimmon Blues from the Bastard Jazz compilation called Ecology Division. Now, when I said I was going to play some Greg Foate, I wasn't actually playing... It is a Greg Foate album, but it's a collaboration with the great Mastodon. I haven't played tracks from him on the show for a little while. I believe he's French. But an album called Moving Images. Greg Foate is a regular on this show. And it's, yeah, really cool. He's collaborated with Mastodon. Other music coming up on the show from Sus, from their grand new, their great Counting Sunsets album, Robo Hands. As I mentioned, something from the Duval, Timothy and Carlos Nino album. Something from Duval, Timothy collaborating with Martin as well, the kind of bassy producer who's put out a really great album recently called Music for Existing. I hope you can stay with me. Space in Between, 2SER.

0: Hi, it's Julia from Julia Y. We are a three-piece shoegaze band from Sydney, and we absolutely love 2SER because 2SER supports independent, underground, weird music, just like us. It's my go-to for the radio when I'm in my car, and I'm always discovering new, interesting music thanks to all the presenters who are super passionate about what they do.
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4: 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Space in between with me, Andre. Just then, Duval Timothy and Carlos Nino from their fantastic album together. The track is called Loopy. Someone I know from the Raw Tapes label, but has released something on another label. No, actually, that is on Raw Tapes. I stand corrected. Neto Hershkovitz with Daniel Dorr. A track they did with Rejoicer, who's a regular on that label. The track's called Helpers. The album's called Found and Found. Robo Hands. Sure if they're working towards a new album, but really steady stream of great music recently. Thinking Slow and Slowerer, version 2. Spirituals before that. A track called Sunset. Oh, sorry, that was... Spirituals, Every Earthly Thing by them. And before that, Sus, from their wonderful album, Counting Sunsets, Sunset 7. Tony Katsurada, featuring Johnny Nash. That's the reason, thing that drew me to that song. The Emerald Pool, Porto Format, before that, from their Entropy album, a track called Dazzling Array. And yes, Greg Fote and Maston, top of that bracket, and Flow from the Moving Images albums. This is Duval Timothy again, teaming up with Martin from his Music for Existing album, a track called Remnants. Hope you can stay with me for the remainder of the show. How far are we through? Coming up to three quarters of the way through the show. Space in between, with me, Andre, on 2SCR.

Hi, I'm Ida, and I volunteer on the Wednesday Daily. And what drives me is that I want to pursue a career in radio and audio storytelling. So I thought this was a great place to start and gain some experience.

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Space in Between is the show that you're listening to. With Andre here, down-tempo sounds, left field in nature. Just then, there's been a really great series of kind of EPs curated by a great music site called Ransom Note, called Music to Watch Seeds By, where they've gotten different artists to put together EPs. That's from Volume 7, with tracks by Anti-Flo. English by, I think, Caribbean origin artist. Track's called Germination. Salamander did a really interesting one. I'll be playing a track from that on a coming show. Ruben Steiner, track called Fiesta from an album called What Would Brian Eno Have Done? Before that, Ananon from the Dream Temperature. Sorry, a single called Dream, a title track from an album called Dream Temperature from the Great Tonal Union label. Need to do a special on them soon. I'm just getting more and more of their releases that I really like. And Remnants by Martin with Javal Timothy and Lucinda Chua from his Music for Existing album. This is Zake with Ossa and ASC. That's the same ASC that put out a whole bunch of, what do they call it, the genre of drum and bass? Euro, no, it wasn't Eurofunk. It was, did a bunch of albums with D-Bridge, which is kind of more a minimal take on drum and bass. This is going back 10, 15 years or so, probably more than that, 20 years now. He now kind of works more in this kind of space, kind of ambient electronics. It's an album called Microliths and Momentary Drifts. A track called Momentary Drift 1. Just over three quarters of the way through the show. Hope you can stay with me right to the end. 2SCR.

Hi, I'm Andrew Popel, and I produce and present Final Draft on 2SER. I love 2SER because Australian books, writing, and literary culture live at 2SER. 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

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I should tell you what you've just been listening to. It's the very end of the show. Just then we heard Acetone, Inexplicable Notion, and Crosswise by Oyuki Conjugate. Cohen Holtkamp, Crotales, Golden Retriever from the Thrill Jockey label, a track called Fight Song, and Lydian Dunbar before that, Ballina Break Wall from the Great Room 40 label. That is it for this week. Many thanks for tuning in. I'll be back next week for more Downtempo Explorations here on 2SCR.

0: I love you, but I love the lower. More than I love any physical being. I think that's wonderful. But then why can't you bring that same feeling home?
1: I won't be
2: able. I really wish that I could do that.
3: No, I never did it. That was atypical.
0: What makes you think you can do it?
4: I wash the forgotten.
2: Well, he's seven. The man's foes will be they of his own household.
0: Well, I hardly believe that your own father or mother or brother or sister would be your enemy.
2: You're gonna call him a liar?
0: No, I'm not calling him a liar.
2: Well, I can do all things through the Lord.
0: He can't do it. You saw the way we live and what we did, you believe?
2: I really don't think so.
3: Let's see, I've lost track.
0: Or that I love any physical being. I think that's wonderful.
2: Well, he's seven.
0: I love you, but I love the lower.
2: Or that I love any physical being.
0: I think that's wonderful.
2: Well, he's seven.

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0: Me good?
1: Anything you want to tell the world positive, because it's a song, it's a track. What you want to tell the world?
0: I want to tell

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0: From the concert halls to the juke joints, from churches to festivals in the fields, welcome to another episode of Bill Street Caravan, celebrating the sounds of Memphis and the Mississippi Delta for more than 20 years.
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0: Hi, I'm your co-host, Pat Mitchell-Worley.
1: And I'm Kevin Cubbins.
0: This week on the program, we have Members Only, a tribute to the music of Bobby Blue Bland.
1: Beale Street Caravan contributor Jim Spake is back with us as well to continue his series on the legendary sidemen that played rock's original lead instrument.
0: The series is called Crazy About a Saxophone, and that's all coming up right now on Beale Street Caravan.
1: Hey, Pat.
0: Hey, Kevin.
1: We've got our good friend and omnipresent Memphis musician, Rod Bland, back on the show with us as he leads Members Only, a tribute to his late father, the Lion of the Blues, Bobby Blue Bland.
0: We had Members Only on the show last season, and I really hope that this becomes an annual thing. It's a beautiful night of music and remembrance. Rod has produced the event 2 years in a row now. It's been on the Friday night after the Blues Music Awards.
1: So basically, like, everyone in the blues world is in Memphis for that particular weekend every year.
0: Right, so all the stars and all the talent are right there. And all the musicians that played for years and years in Bobby Blue Bland's band actually still live and work right here in Memphis, many of them on a nightly basis on Beale Street.
1: And so for 2 years now, Rod has put this thing together, which it's like no small feat to organize this thing. And he's gotten the word out, and everyone shows up for it.
0: Yes, at B.B. King's Blues Club right there in Memphis. How fitting.
1: I know. It's definitely, it's like an only in Memphis thing. The timing, the legacy, the venue, all the people involved, the connectedness of it all is crazy.
0: It's pretty magic, I must say.
1: So we mentioned the band. Rod is on drums, of course. Rod grew up on the road with his father, surrounded by blues royalty. I mean, B.B. King was his godfather.
0: And we mentioned earlier that Rod is an omnipresent musician. What we mean by that is Rod is in so many projects that we can't keep up. He's a musician's musician, and like his father, he has called Beale Street home for many years.
1: So this music is beyond special to him. It's in his blood. It's his father's legacy. It's his family's legacy.
0: Not to mention that his mother, Willie Mae Bland, is right there on the front row watching.
1: That's pressure. On bass, in the performance our listeners are just about to hear, we have Jackie Clark. We have Harold Smith on guitar and Chris Stevenson on keys.
0: And Mark Franklin, Art Edmiston, Kirk Smothers, and Paul McKinney round out the horn section.
1: Sitting in and lending their vocal talents to this production, we have Sugar Ray Rayford, Mike Ledbetter, Ashton Riker, Andy Duncanson, John Namath, and Tom Wirth. We also have Monster Mike Welch on guitar. So let's get to the music, Pat.
0: Here is Members Only, a tribute to the music of Bobby Blue Bland, live on Beale Street Caravan.

0: That was for you.
1: That was Members Only, a tribute to the music of Bobby Blue Bland, live on Beale Street Caravan, and we've barely scratched the surface.
2: We'll be back with more from Members Only in just a moment. But right now, we're going to turn it over to Beale Street Caravan contributor, Jim Spake.
1: Jim Spake, he's also a true musician's musician. You've heard him on a ton of records, and you may have caught him recently on stage with Lucero. He knows music inside and out, and today he leads us on a guided tour of the heavyweight sidemen of yesterday.
2: Specifically, the sidemen from the early years of rock and roll that played rock's original lead instrument, the saxophone.
1: The series is called Crazy About a Saxophone. Here's Jim.

mama do my number. Hey, folks. Today we've got two important saxophone legends whose paths crossed more than a few times. Sam the Man Taylor and Haywood Henry. Haywood Henry was born in 1913 in Birmingham, Alabama, and he was a baritone sax man who got his start while at Bama State with Erskine Hawkins, whom he'd play with well into the 50s. He spent time in Tiny Grimes' band and often sat in for the great Harry Carney with the Duke Ellington Orchestra. This is a single that Haywood did for Mercury Records in the 50s, Buck DeHoodle.

That's Haywood Henry on baritone sax. Through his association with producer and guitarist Mickey Baker, Haywood Henry rounded out the horn section on hundreds of R&B hits of the 50s by artists like the Traneers, Ruth Brown, Amos Milburn. It's pretty rare to give a baritone sax a honking ride on a record, but Haywood was always up to the task. Like right here on Big Joe Turner's 1954 hit, Shake, Rattle, and Roll.

0: shopping in a seafood store.
1: Big Joe Turner with Haywood Henry, featured on baritone sax. Haywood's career continued well into the 1980s, including some of Earl Hines' last tours.
0: When he dances in a trot, he dances in a walk, and he keeps on shaking his old tomahawk. Say, hey ho, Helena.
2: Oh, Helena.
0: Say, hey ho, Helena.
2: Oh,

Let's turn now to Sam the Man Taylor, born just up the road from here in Lexington, Tennessee in 1916. You just heard him blowing on Bull Moose Jackson's Cherokee Boogie, and he was in the section with Haywood Henry on Shake, Rattle, and Roll. Like Haywood Henry, Sam the Man attended Alabama State and was soon connected with the road bands of Cootie Williams, Louis Jordan, and Buddy Johnson. After stints with Lucky Millinder and Cab Calloway, Taylor became one of the most in-demand tenor men in the New York R&B recording explosion of the 50s. He wound up on hundreds of records by the Drifters, Laverne Baker, the Clovers, Big Joe Turner, Ray Charles, Chuck Willis. Here he is in 1953 with the Drifters featured on Money Hunt.

0: That's Sam the Man Taylor on tenor sax with the Drifters. Thanks for hanging out with Sam the Man and Haywood Henry and me this week. This is Jim Spake for Beale Street Caravan, Crazy About a Saxophone.
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1: 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The soundtrack of America was made in Tennessee. We're back, and for those of you just tuning in, we have members only with us. It's an annual tribute to the music of blues icon Bobby Blue Bland. It's led by his son, Memphis musician Rod Bland.
0: And featuring a who's who of blues talent sharing vocal duties.
1: And longtime members of Bobby Blue Bland's band holding it all together.
0: I had the pleasure to sit down and catch up with Rod Bland after the show. Let's hear about the night in his own words. We're going to take a break from the music and sit down with Rod Bland. Rod Bland, welcome to the Bill Street Caravan Studio.
2: Pat, thank you for having me.
0: Well, it's good to have you again this year. So this is the second year that Bill Street Caravan has been able to feature the Bobby Blue Bland tribute show. Tell us a little bit about this year.
2: It was such a cool experience last year. I was kind of like, we should do it again. And I think this year was the most nerve-wracking, taxing experience for me.
0: The band that's on stage with you for the show. Tell us who these guys are.
2: First, Kirk Smothers, who played mostly baritone sax that night. Great sax player. I can't recall which gigs he did with my dad, but I know he's done some things with my dad. Hence the name Members Only Band. Mm-hmm. The criteria is some way, shape, form, or fashion, you've had to play with the old man. Next, Art Edmiston on tenor sax, who has played with my dad off and on, I think 97, almost up until he passed away. Paul McKinney, trumpet, who worked with my dad as well, 97, off and on through the 2000s. Finally, Mark Franklin, who I call my Joe Harden. He's my lead trumpet and also conductor. I call him Joe Harden because Joe Harden was my dad's music director, first trumpet conductor. So Mark and I, along with Joe, worked with my dad for a number of years off and on. So next would be Harold Smith on lead guitar. Harold played with my dad a couple times. And next, the illustrious Jackie Clark on bass, who also did that same gig with my dad, Harold, and myself. Next is Chris Stevenson. Tremendous B3 player, keyboard, and vocalist as well. Chris and I have been friends off and on since early 2000.
0: And lastly, we've got you on drums.
2: Yes, me.
0: So when did you pick up your first sticks and start playing the drums?
2: I started destroying pots and pans and furniture around about 2.5, 3 years old. So by the time I was about 4.5, 5, I was gifted a blue Slingerland drum set. Sparkle, blue sparkle. My dad loved blue, obviously. So it wasn't until I was like in my about 9 or 10 before they just officially let me start with the band and end with the band.
0: Yeah.
2: Usually it was like when he's ready to walk off, he'd stick his arm out and all right, I gotta put him down. I gotta walk off the stage with the old man.
0: That's so awesome though. Doing this show annually is an opportunity to remind people that this music is alive and well.
2: I was very selfish and greedy and wanted to play a lot of the songs that I never got to play and redo some of the songs that, you know, I felt I needed to redo. And fortunately for me, I wasn't alone. You know, Mark Franklin always wanted to play certain songs, and, you know, then there were songs that the old man did like in the original infancy of the 60s and 70s, mm-hmm. and then never touched again.
0: Yeah.
2: I remember we did a tour with Van Morrison in the UK in 2000, and there was like 10 seconds of silence on stage, you know, going from song to song. He wiped his face and took a sip of cranberry juice, and then you hear this guy yell out, "Bobby, sing Yum Yum 3. And that's always stuck with me. Like, so, you know, we do this again next year, I'm going to have to find someone that wants to sing Yum Yum Tree because I've never played that.
0: Well, thanks for coming in and chatting with us. We're going to go back and listen to more live music at B.B. King's Blues Club, Bobby Blue Bland Tribute.
2: Thank you.
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Jams together there, come on. We just gonna have a little fun there, come on. Come on, Bart, help me out here. 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Y'all need to help me out now.

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1: Featuring the vocal talents of Sugar Ray Rayford, Mike Ledbetter, Ashton Riker, Andy Duncanson, John Namath, and Tom Wirth.
0: And joining in for the finale there at the end, we heard Hurricane Ruth and Billy Price.
1: Bobby Blue Bland was one of the greatest artists in the history of American music.
0: A blues icon, if there ever was one. Remarkably, his influence was felt far, far outside of the genre.
1: He affected artists from all walks of life and all genres of music.
0: We usually conclude each episode by telling our listeners how to find out more about an artist and how to catch them live.
1: Obviously, we can't do that quite as easily this time. Bobby Bland left behind a lifetime of artistic output. It's an unbelievable legacy. It's the sort of career that resulted in being enshrined in the Rock and Roll Hall of Fame, the Blues Hall of Fame, and receiving a Grammy Lifetime Achievement Award.
0: There's so much to dive into, you should get started right away. 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
0: 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We'll be back next week, so see you then. I'm Pat Mitchell-Worley.
1: And I'm Kevin Cubbins.
0: And you've been listening to The Sounds of Memphis on Beale Street Caravan.

look at the lines that nature does possess. 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The lines in a leaf go their separate ways, or scatter and tangle in an intricate maze. The straight solid lines of a vertical tree, or the jagged thick and thin ones of the branches we can see.

0: Hello and welcome to Lost in Science for another week. My name is Claire and I am here this week with the one, the only, Chris. Hello.
1: Hello, Claire. I'm talking about the one, the only.
0: Oh, yeah.
1: I mean, yeah, you're the one, the only Claire as well.
0: Well, Chris, I feel like it's been a hot minute since we've had a show together. And I'm very excited to bring 30 minutes of science to our listeners, 30 minutes of the CC show.
1: Yeah. Is this your last show for a while?
0: Well, you know, I might pop up here and there. I don't know. Okay. I'm not going to give you that answer.
1: Okay. Fair enough. Okay.
0: Because I don't actually know.
1: Dear listeners, that Claire may be going on hiatus, but we'll see what happens.
0: Yeah. I have a due date that will not shift, don't I, Chris?
1: That's right.
0: Yes.
1: That's right.
0: Yeah. Creating another person to add to my...
1: Exactly.
0: To add to my family of...
1: Because you don't have enough to do, yeah.
0: Yeah, because I don't have enough to do. But, you know, it's all in the name of science. It isn't. But anyway, Chris, enough about me. What do you have for us this week?
1: Well, I tried to find something topical to talk about.
0: Oh, yeah.
1: Actually, and I was inspired by something topical. I didn't try to find it. It happened. So recently, you might have seen in the news, there was a woman in South Australia, specifically in Glenelg North Beach in Adelaide. A woman got caught in quicksand.
0: I didn't hear that. If I was 8 years old, my quicksand radar would have been, you know, razor sharp, and I would have heard about any quicksand incident, but I did not hear about this.
1: No, look, you're right. Like, quicksand incidents, despite their prevalence in movies and TV shows, particularly on decades past,
0: yeah
1: they are very precious and rare, but always exciting when it happens.
0: Always exciting.
1: We get the chance to talk about quicksand.
0: Is she so okay? Is she okay?
1: Yeah. Okay, after a couple of hours, they got her out. Oof. But I thought good time to talk about quicksand.
0: Oh, always a good time to talk about quicksand.
1: How does it work?
0: Oh my goodness. The 8-year-old in me is very excited to hear about this, Chris.
1: Great. I'm glad. And I bet the minus a week older than you is also excited to hear about it.
0: Also, exactly.
1: Yes. So what have you got for us then, Claire?
0: Well, I've got something less exciting than quicksand, but still very important. Okay, so when you go to the tropics, Chris, as you know, it's the middle of winter now. We're getting there. Everyone's probably starting to think about a holiday to the tropics, maybe, unless you already live in the tropics. You might want to protect yourself with some mosquito repellent. Right?
1: Oh, yes.
0: Well, there's some new research that's come out about a particular kind of mosquito repellent, which is probably one that we're all familiar with, DEET, and showing that it is like the mechanism that DEET uses to repel mosquitoes can actually, there's less known about it than we thought. And scientists have actually trained mosquitoes to be attracted to DEET.
1: Oh, wow.
0: Yeah.
1: That sounds like a bad idea.
0: It does sound like a terrible idea, doesn't it? I'm like, you better not have let those mosquitoes out, guys.
1: So what you're saying is we've got like mosquitoes, we've got quicksand, we've got a jungle adventure going on.
0: We do have a jungle adventure. I feel like this is somebody sign up Harrison Ford or Michael Douglas or one of those other, you know, 80s adventure heroes, because we're getting ready to go on a weird jungle adventure in this episode of Lost in Science. On with the show.

0: All right, yes, you're listening to Lost in Science, and I am getting stuck into quicksand.
1: No!
0: As I said in the intro, in the news recently, due to someone getting caught in quicksand in Adelaide's Glenelg North Beach, but prior to that, mostly known from old TV and movies. Apparently, a sort of thing, Slate magazine did a bit of analysis. In the 1960s, apparently 3% of films featured some sort of quicksand.
1: 3%. So, yeah. I mean, it's not that high, but it's also not nothing. That's
0: right.
1: Probably quite a lot of films when you work it out.
0: So, question is, what do we know about quicksand?
1: Well,
0: what do you know about quicksand?
1: Okay, I know you always fall into it in the middle of the movie at the most inopportune time, and it's always a chance for, you know, the hero to prove their worth. You know, how do they get out of it? It's normally a vine that they can pull themselves out. What do I actually know about it, though? I mean, not very much. It doesn't behave like normal sand. Like, the more you move, the more you get pulled under?
0: Something like that. Let's just dive in. I mean, so to speak. And let's stop thrashing about and see what we can do. Because we will talk about it. I mean, quicksand itself, actually, as far as I could find, not as much study as you'd expect. All the sort of references I found seem to quote one particular paper, which was an article in Nature in 2005. Sorry, I say an article in Nature. It was a one-page brief communication in Nature in 2005. So that's basically the extent that people reference in terms of actual science with quicksand. In this, a physicist, Daniel Bon, and colleagues, they had been to Iran and they encountered some quicksand. So they took it back to the laboratory and they did experiments on it.
1: Wow.
0: So,
1: they didn't get caught in it?
0: No, they didn't get caught in it. They scooped up some samples. Now, look, it's a tricky thing to talk about this kind of stuff, because it's a type of fluid, and fluid mechanics is full with lots of impenetrable jargon. So we're going to use some of that jargon. I apologize in advance for that. So what it is a quicksand is a colloidal gel.
1: Okay.
0: So,
1: all right. Explain.
0: It's kind of solid and liquid mixed together, essentially.
1: Right.
0: So you've got sand grains suspended in water.
1: Okay.
0: So that's what makes it a colloidal gel. And that makes it kind of a fluid, but it's a non-Newtonian fluid.
1: Ooh.
0: You know something about non-Newtonian fluids, don't you?
1: I mean, I know a little bit, mostly to do with the colloidal fluid of slime, cornflower slime.
0: Yeah. So what's the properties of that, do you know?
1: So when you apply a force to it, if it's a strong force, then it resists it. But if it's a weaker, slower force, like if you punch it, then it goes solid. But if you slowly go into it, you get stuck and you get really gooey and slimy.
0: Yeah. So that's, the kind of slime, also oobleck is another name for that particular cornflour mixture. Yep. So that is a non-Newtonian fluid. And that one is, non-Newtonian fluid is often what you find is their viscosity changes depending on the conditions. And in that case, when you apply kind of a stress to it, then the viscosity increases, it becomes almost solid.
1: Yep.
0: You know, people do things where they fill a swimming pool with custard and can walk on this kind of stuff.
1: Yep.
0: But it can go the other way as well. So basically quicksand is sort of the opposite. And there are many non-Newtonian fluids that are kind of the opposite of that, where the viscosity decreases when you apply a stress to it. Something that you're familiar with that is similar, that you find in the kitchen, for instance, is tomato sauce.
1: Oh, that could be a quicksand.
0: When I was quite thick, normally.
1: Yeah.
0: But when you shake it, it becomes liquid. This is why when you shake the bottle of tomato sauce, it suddenly goes blurp out everywhere.
1: Oh.
0: It's not just because bad luck. It's because you're actually, by shaking it, you're changing its viscosity and suddenly it turns liquid.
1: Oh, really? It isn't just that the liquid's been resting somewhere. It actually changes the viscosity.
0: Well, when it rests, it turns harder.
1: Oh, wow.
0: So another good example, probably easy to picture maybe, is yogurt. So yogurt in a pot can be nearly solid, but if you stir it, it's liquid. It's very runny.
1: Yeah, wow,
0: So yeah, it changes depending on what you're doing to it. Kind of a less fun example is the soil liquefaction that you might remember from things like the 2011 Christchurch earthquake, where you had basically it was an earthquake, it shook the ground, and soil kind of turned into liquid, and cars and houses sunk into it. So there's also a similar kind of soil with lots of water, so a soil and water mixture, and yeah, when it's shaken, it becomes more liquid. So quicksand is similar to that kind of thing. So it looks solid, but when you step on it, you're creating a pressure, you're creating stress on it, and its viscosity decreases dramatically, which is why you sink into it.
1: Right. Okay.
0: And that's why they say don't thrash around, because yes, you'll make it liquid when you thrash around.
1: That makes sense. So if you need to get out of it, how do you use the viscosity?
0: Okay. So there is two things here. There's some good news, which is that you can't drown in quicksand.
1: Okay. That is good news. But the also, movies have been lying to me, Chris.
0: Well, so the reason you can't drown it, because it might be a non-Newtonian fluid, but it's still a fluid. And so you've got the laws of buoyancy, Archimedes' principle, this kind of thing like that. So you'll sink until the weight of the sand and water that you're displacing matches your weight.
1: Okay.
0: That's Archimedes' principle. And the density of quicksand is about twice that of humans. So you can only sink about halfway down.
1: Right. Okay.
0: So don't worry about drowning in it. But there is bad news.
1: Go on.
0: The bad news is that it's not so straightforward with quicksand. So when it's agitated, as I said, its viscosity decreases. But after that agitation is removed, its viscosity increases to much more than it was when it started. So this is what they say is that the colloidal gel collapses. Essentially, the sand and water separate.
1: Oh.
0: Okay. So you basically, what was a nice kind of gel-like thing with sand and water suddenly becomes a sediment of sand, which a lot harder to get out of.
1: Oh, gosh.
0: So you can't just pull on the vine because your foot is literally kind of encased in concrete.
1: Oh, wow.
0: Yeah. So like,
1: wow, it actually changes its structure.
0: Yeah, yeah. Ooh. So in researching this, I came across a story from someone who got stuck in quicksand while hiking through a canyon in Utah. So this person, he sank in up to his thighs, couldn't get out, was stuck there for hours, risked hypothermia because, you know, kind of was in the middle of a canyon in the middle of the night. A helicopter tried to pull him out. First of all, they sent a helicopter after him. They tried to pull him out, but basically when his back started to make popping noises, they gave up. They said, we're going to rip this guy in half.
1: Oh, my gosh. Tell me there's a good ending to this story, Chris.
0: No, they basically had to send rescuers in on rafts, essentially, like to sit on rafts so they wouldn't sink in themselves, to dig him out. Because that's basically all they could do is dig him out.
1: Wow.
0: And I haven't found out the woman in Adelaide. She had assistance to get out. She was there for a few hours. I suspect, didn't say the news articles how she got out. I suspect they would have had to dig her out as well. But I don't think she was sunk as far as that. But it was the kind of thing where she got stuck in the quicksand, like, I can't get out. I just cannot get out.
1: How do we tell if what we're stepping on is going to turn into quicksand? Are there warning signs? I feel like there needs to be a some sort of community notice.
0: Well, so the original one in Iran, I believe there was a literal warning sign that said, careful, quicksand. But yeah, so it happens when there is this kind of very wet sand. It's not very common. I mean, this doesn't happen a lot. It's newsworthy when it does happen. So it's not terribly common. I mean, the case in Adelaide was at the beach. You'd imagine there'd be a lot of kind of sandy conditions like that. But it has to be just the right conditions where it's very kind of liquidy sand that you can get stuck in it like that. So it's not terribly common. I don't actually know what the sign is. The case in Utah, he kind of thought it was solid. It looked solid, the sand. Started to sink as soon as he stepped on it, but kind of did not realize the danger until it was too late, I suppose. So, yeah, I don't really have a good thing for that. The only thing I can think of, though, is some advice. I haven't tried this myself. I looked at the paper from 2005 where they did the experiments of quicksand. And as I said, the viscosity increases a lot after you remove the agitation, the shaking, the force, whatever like that. But it it's a time curve that it increases. So in that, to my mind, there should be a short window after you sink in that it's still liquid enough for you to pull out if you know what you're doing. So if there is a handy vine nearby, or you know what you're doing, instead of kind of trying to walk through it and sinking down further, I suppose, which is probably a lot of us would do, if you go, oh no, quicksand, are you quick enough? Right? And you can grab a vine and pull yourself out, then you might be able to do it before it fully sets. But it's a fairly short period of time. But in the paper, it was kind of, it looked like it was up to about five to 10 minutes maybe before it got fully solid.
1: It's not that long.
0: I don't know. Again, I'm not advising this. I'm not saying this is going to work because I haven't done the experiment and this was not covered in any of the literature that I could find. But anyway, that's just my idea. But so the moral of the story is that, yes, you can't drown in quicksand, but if it turns into slow sand, then you're stuck.
2: In the history of science, novel and innovative concepts occasionally arise from sudden left-field inspiration.
3: Nothing shocks me. A scientist.
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1: Now, Chris, when you head to the tropics, how are you going to protect yourself from mosquitoes? Would you use a mosquito repellent?
0: I sometimes do. I often, what I find it helps is to stand next to someone who is more attractive to the mosquitoes.
1: Okay, that's a strategy. That's definitely a one.
0: Long sleeves, I suppose, can help. But
1: long sleeves, like normally light coloured materials. But I normally pack some pretty hectic Bushmans or DEET. When I go to the tropics, because I really don't want to risk getting bitten by mosquitoes. So repellents, you know, they're very well known for having, for, you know, doing what we think that they do, which is repel mosquitoes. Mm. You know, I think we think that mosquitoes smell the repellents and stay away. And like I said, DEET held up as the gold standard for doing this, for keeping mosquitoes away from biting us. But, Chris, there has been some new research that suggests that mosquitoes can actually learn to associate DEET with food and can increase biting, even in the presence of DEET. So this raises a lot of questions about the nature of mosquito repellents and the pathways of repellents in general.
0: It also raises questions about, like, how, I don't know, I mean, how intelligent mosquitoes are. The fact that you can train them to do something that they're normally, if we write DEET repellent, but you can train them to do the opposite of what their instinct would say, that kind of implies that there's a lot more going on.
1: Oh, there is a lot more going on with mosquitoes than I understood after reading this new research. So, yeah, we can get into that. Absolutely. But what I wanted to start with was, you know, why repellents and DEET matters. And, you know, mosquitoes, when you're dealing with mosquitoes, whether you're training them or not, that you are dealing with the world's most dangerous animal, right? We've all heard that before. They're responsible for 1 million deaths worldwide per year and up to 700 million affected people who can catch mosquito-borne diseases from them. So diseases obviously like malaria, dengue, chikungunya, Japanese encephalitis, Ross River virus. It's millions, like a staggering amount of people. Oh. Heaps more than hippopotamuses in Africa is what I'm saying. Now, DEET, which is the chemical name for DEET, is N-N-diethyl metatoluamide. It was developed by the US military in the 1940s, and it's been widespread being used since the 1950s.
0: Do we have to keep calling it DEET, or can we use the full name?
1: I think we should keep calling it DEET, because the full name is ridiculous. Okay, great. So, it's considered the gold standard because it's effective, it's long-lasting, it's inexpensive, it's had a lot of study done on it to prove its safety. But despite 80 years of use, scientists don't fully understand exactly how it functions with the mosquito. They understand a lot about its safety with humans, but not really exactly how it works as a repellent.
0: Okay.
1: So traditionally, it was thought that mosquitoes smell DEET and are repelled by it. They just don't like the smell. And then in 2008, researchers showed that DEET actually can block sensory neurons in the mosquitoes. So there's some sort of physiological sensory block to detect host odors. So instead of like repelling the mosquitoes, it's actually confusing them. It
0: stops them smelling the human?
1: Yeah, it stops them smelling the human. And sort of like disrupting their ability to find us rather than actually presenting a keep away signal. And then other studies further on from 2008 have shown that some mosquitoes can be genetically insensitive to DEET, so that they can temporarily become less sensitive after a repeated exposure to the chemical. So taken all this sort of thing, all these sort of things taken together, they suggest that, you know, the repellent nature of DEET or nature of mosquitoes repellent isn't the whole story. There's this maybe physiological sensory blocking and maybe some behavioral effects involved as well. So anyway, there's been new research that has just been published recently in the Journal of Experimental Biology. And they published this paper. It's called Associative Learning Switches DEET Valence from Aversive to Appetitive in Aedes aegypti. Aedes aegypti being a type of mosquito. It's the one responsible for dengue fever and a bunch of other diseases as well. And the researchers asked whether mosquitoes' response to DEET, is it fixed within the mosquito, within the physiology of the mosquito, or whether they can learn to see DEET as something positive, something, whether they can be trained to like it. Thus, this going from aversive to appetitive. Anyway, can it be attractive if it's associated with a reward? And so the first thing they did was build a mosquito learning test, this new behavioral measure. They called it the biting attempt response. And they pretty much, like we said earlier, they turned mosquitoes into Pavlov's dogs. And this biting attempt response measures whether mosquitoes are expecting food. So they came up with this behavioral measure and then allowed them to test whether they could train mosquitoes into learning an association, a positive association with the DEET repellent. So they took female mosquitoes. As you know, female mosquitoes are the only ones that have a blood feed. They need a blood feed to be able to reproduce and lay eggs. So they took the female mosquitoes and they exposed them to DEET while feeding on blood, just a little spray of DEET in the air. And then later, when they were exposed to DEET on its own, these mosquitoes showed more biting behavior. So they actually trained them to, when they were exposed to DEET, a little bit of DEET in the air when they were biting, they then showed more biting behavior. Mosquitoes that were exposed to DEET before they bit did not show this effect. So it's all about timing here. And the association only formed when DEET was linked directly with the reward. So in the wild, if you've got DEET on and the mosquito smells the DEET, then they're not going to go for the bite. But if if they're biting you and then you spray a little bit of DEET in the space, they can develop an association between DEET having a yummy feed.
0: Okay. So what are you saying?
1: Well,
0: if you're being bitten, it's already too late.
1: If there's if you're being bitten and they squirt the DEET in the air, then they can learn to associate the reward of the blood with the DEET in the air. So just make sure you put your DEET on before you go out, rather than when you're being bitten.
0: Don't put it on afterwards. It doesn't fix
1: exactly.
0: It, like
1: it doesn't help.
0: It makes it worse, in fact.
1: Exactly,
0: yeah.
1: Exactly. Yeah. So then they actually tested on real human skin. So one of the researchers put their hand on the line for science and offered a real-life arm as a reward. The mosquitoes got a choice between a DEET-treated hand and an untreated hand. So the untrained mosquitoes, the non-Pavlovian dog mosquitoes, avoided the DEET-treated hand, but about 50% of the mosquitoes that were trained went to the DEET hand. So this is pretty high and was significant enough to show that yes, they had changed their behaviour in this realistic setting. So first, when this sort of just shows, like, it's not just, it doesn't just happen when there's a blood bag in a lab in a lab, but it also happens when there's a hand in the lab. So yeah, the study shows that mosquitoes don't respond to DEET really in a fixed way and can experience a change of DEET as from negative to positive. And so hopefully, even though DEET works extremely well and is one of our best defences, it does suggest that we probably need to do a little bit more research about it, about what is actually going on. Is repellent actually a repellent, or do we need to make some better repellents for the future?
0: Yeah, gotta say that sucks pretty much.

0: And that's all we have time for on this episode of Lost in Science. Lost in Science is recorded on the lands of the Kulin Nations and the lands of the Ngunnawalla and Ngambri people and broadcast across Australia on the Community Radio Network with the support of the Community Broadcasting Foundation. 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
2: Cast your mind back to the pandemic. Now, you might have been one of those lucky people who spent that period in your pajamas, baking bread, working from home. And in that phase, you might have questioned at some point if your job was really fulfilling your dreams. Even if you didn't actually leave the job, you might have then gone back to an office with better benefits and higher pay. Something happened during the pandemic. For the first time in most of our living memories, the balance of power shifted from employer to employee. By 2021, the percentage of people in the United States quitting their jobs was the highest it had been in decades. Tens of millions of people quit, confident that they could find something better elsewhere. It was a trend. It even got a name. It was called the Great Resignation. All of that's over now. The quitting rate has tumbled back down to normal. Why? What are people scared of? From the BBC, I'm Tristan Redman in London. And today on The Global Story, the great hunkering down. Why more of us are staying put in our jobs. Well, I'm pleased to say we're joined here in the studio by Anthony Klotz, a professor of organizational behavior at University College London School of Management and author of the book Jolted, Why We Quit, When to Stay and Why It Matters. And also by Sarah O'Connor, who's a columnist for the Financial Times and author of We Are Not Machines, The Fight for the Future of Work. So great to have you with us. Thanks for joining us.
3: Thanks for having us.
4: It's great to be here.
2: Anthony, you coined a phrase 5 years ago, which became famous, the Great Resignation, that was about people leaving their work. And Sarah, you've coined a phrase, the Great Hunkering Down, about why people are having to stay in their jobs. And we're going to try and join the dots today between your two sets of ideas.
4: Great.
2: Anthony, let's start with you. What was the Great Resignation? What led you to predicting it?
4: So the Great Resignation was a significant elevated level of quitting in the US, UK, and elsewhere in the world that started in early 2021.
5: 2021 has been the year of the Great Resignation, otherwise known as the Big Quit.
4: And went on through somewhere mid to late 2023.
6: It's the mass job exodus sweeping America.
7: In October, more than 4 million Americans quit their jobs, part of a trend economists call the Great Resignation.
8: We've been hearing a lot about businesses not being able to find enough workers and people moving away from jobs they find meaningless, giving birth to the term the Great Resignation.
4: There were a few different forces coming together that led to this prediction. First, as we all know, during the pandemic, job stress was higher than ever. People were working in different ways, and it was causing a lot of stress for them. People were taking a step back and looking at their life and saying, am I happy with this? Am I living the life I want to live? And the phrase pandemic epiphanies came out of that. A lot of individuals deciding to make pivots in their personal or professional lives. And then finally, there's remote work. And so the pandemic caused many people to go from in-person work to remote work. And we have different feelings as humans about remote work. Some people switched and loved it and never wanted to go back. Some people immediately wanted to go back. But of course, 2020 was one of the worst years ever for quitting. We were in the midst of the pandemic. And so my prediction was really about this backlog of quitting intentions building up in the market. And that if the vaccines came and the economy opened up quickly, this would be unleashed on the economy at the same time. And companies weren't necessarily ready for that and so forth. So it was really those three forces that led to predicting that this Great Resignation was going to come.
2: Sarah, you write about the world of work. And the situation Anthony's describing here is one where it sounds like employees had more power than employers. How rare is that in the great scheme of workplace relations?
3: So that goes in cycles with the macroeconomic cycle. So when the economy is doing badly, people tend to quit their jobs less for understandable reasons. They're nervous about taking a risk and there aren't as many jobs to go to. And when the economy is doing really well, then rates of quitting tend to go up. And also, as we came out of that pandemic, there was suddenly a real kind of increase in demand. because there'd been a lot of pent-up demand. And so suddenly the economy was running very hot. And so employers were suddenly massively on the back foot. They couldn't really get enough labour to fill all of their jobs. And so that meant that employees had a much stronger bargaining hand than they've had in, I would say, at least 10, 15 years, definitely since before the great financial crisis of 2008. Employers were kind of coming up with all sorts of random perks. So, you know, there was an esteemed law firm that started to say that you could bring your dog to the office if you wanted to. There was free food on offer. There was free coffees. The Financial Times, where I work, started offering free coffee to everyone who would, you know, deign to come back into the office after the lockdowns were over. So there was definitely a moment in which particularly white-collar workers were doing quite well.
2: I can't imagine that many dogs in one office would necessarily turn out that well.
3: I can't imagine it either.
2: Well, whilst Anthony was having his epiphany moment in that year, 2020, you were speaking to people about how their work lives were changing. And did what they tell you square with the experience that Anthony's describing?
3: Yeah, definitely. So one of the people that I remember interviewing during those really difficult couple of years was a truck driver called Dominic Harris, who was under extreme amounts of stress. So truck drivers, as I'm sure you remember, were classified as key workers. So while a lot of white-collar workers were sort of sheltering at home and keeping safe from the virus as much as they could, truck drivers had to keep going to work. And not only that, but we needed more truck drivers than ever because everyone was ordering stuff online, right? And so there was a huge increase in demand for truckers. There weren't enough people to do that job.
9: From the moment the invisible enemy landed on our shores, America's 3.5 million truckers have never wavered at all. And they've never, ever let us down.
3: There's been kind of chronic shortages of truck drivers for many years, but it really came to a head.
10: And we don't roll, man, y'all don't eat. No toilet paper, no nothing on the shelves, you know, so we got to keep going.
11: Trucker Pierre Exontis now heading to New Jersey with 39,000 pounds of avocados.
12: What's going on right now is very scary, but, you know, people have to eat.
11: Exontis, like many other long-distance drivers, going the extra mile to make sure store shelves get restocked.
3: So Dominic's a British guy who lives in the southeast of England, and he was driving extremely long hours. Sometimes he said he would have to get up at like 2 o'clock in the morning in order to get to the start of his first shift, which would be 3:30 a.m. in the morning. One of his jobs was delivering canisters of fuel to people who live in sort of fixed caravan sites, so off-grid, so they really needed this to keep going. And he said that, you know, the roads were so quiet, so it wasn't that there was lots of traffic and stuff like that, but it was just the level of tiredness and also, you know, the worry. And the government at that time, because there was such a shortage of truck drivers, they actually loosened some of the working time regulations to allow truck drivers to work even longer than usual. Mm-hmm. And these guys already work really long hours. So there are restrictions on how many hours you can drive. But that doesn't mean that your shift isn't much longer than that because there's unloading, there's loading, there's waiting around at depots. And so he was regularly out of the house for 13, 14 hours a day. And he said he would come home and he would just collapse straight into bed. He didn't even have the energy to have a takeaway with his missus and all the things that he would usually do on a Friday night.
2: Okay. I mean, that sounds like a slightly nuanced version of the story that Anthony is telling, though, because if Anthony's talking about people who had had enough and wanted a change in their work-life balance, it sounds more like Dominic was so in demand that he just couldn't stop.
3: Well, he couldn't stop until he did stop. So what happened was that one day he was driving, this is just as we were coming out of the pandemic, demand was raging, a customer screamed at him because something had got broken on the back of his truck, and he was driving along the motorway and he suddenly started to feel incredibly dizzy. And he didn't really know which lane he was in anymore. And he managed to kind of pull over and he drove himself to the nearest hospital, which luckily was close by. And it turned out that they said to him, look, you're suffering from exhaustion. This is vertigo brought on by exhaustion. Luckily, he had a week of leave that he had planned. And so he used that week to basically decide, I can't do this anymore. I'm going to leave this job. I'm going to quit truck driving altogether. And I'm going to do something completely different with my life.
2: I mean, the story that you're telling, Anthony, seems to be really about people who want a kind of better work-life balance. But from your research, do people want to work more or do they want to work less?
4: Yeah, so it turns out most people want to work, and a reasonable amount. And so there's been a survey run every year since 1972 in the U.S. every 2 years that has asked this question about if you won the lottery, if you came into as much money as you wanted and you never had to work again, would you keep working? And pretty consistently from 72 all the way up to the pandemic, about 70% of Americans said, yes, I would keep working even if I didn't need to financially. And there's been global surveys done that have reflected these same numbers. And so it shows that, yes, the vast majority of people at least report that if they came into a large sum of money and they didn't need to work anymore, they would nonetheless keep working. I will say, so I ask audiences, whether it's students or executives or workers, this question all the time. If you won the lottery, had enough money that you didn't need to work anymore, would you keep working? And usually it is in that 70% range. But one time when I was asking that question, somebody very astutely said, ask us again, but ask us how many of us would keep working at our current job if we won the lottery. And so this maybe gets at your question a little bit. So I asked it again, and I've asked it many, many times since. How many of you would keep working at your current job if you came into a dump truck full of money? And only about 10% of people raise their hands. And when you ask that 10% of people what they do, it's often self-employed. It's often entrepreneurs or individuals who have chosen this path because they're extremely passionate about it. And so it goes to show there is this big gap between our desire to work and the version of work we're currently getting in our current jobs.
2: Okay, well, setting aside the lottery factor, because let's be honest, that's not going to happen to very many of us at all.
4: That's right.
2: We all do know people who say they want to quit their job. But when they actually do pass into action on this front, what is it that tends to give them the impetus to do it?
4: Yeah, so it's a bit of a 50-50 situation. So often people quit as the result of a slow increase of dissatisfaction over time. So over a long period of time, our company changes, our job changes, and we change, and we find ourselves slowly drifting apart in our relationship with work. But about another 50% of the time, it's much more sudden, and it's a single event that happens, and it could be in the workplace, outside of the workplace. This could be a major event or something quite small, like a rude comment that makes people think, I got to get out of here. I need to quit this job. And so what we find when we study quitting is about 50% of the time, people can trace it back to this single event that flipped them from sort of being on autopilot in their day-to-day work lives to all of a sudden being a future quitter, or at least seriously thinking about it.
2: Okay. The great resignation, the term that you coined, was during the pandemic, which was, believe it or not, 5 years ago. It feels like it was about 500 years ago. And the world of work has changed immeasurably since then because of AI. How is that making you both reassess the things that you learned during that moment? Sarah?
3: So we are in a very different moment right now. And if you look at the rates at which people are quitting their jobs, I mean, they've completely plummeted. So we've gone from a period of unusually high levels of quitting to a period of unusually low levels of quitting. It's partly about AI, I think. It's partly because people are fearful about the future. You know, we're being told all the time that there's this tsunami of change that's coming and nobody's job is safe. So a lot of people are sort of just hunkering down and hoping to sort of stay where they are. It's also, again, it's just a macroeconomic story. Economies are not doing very well right now. And that means that there aren't that many new job openings. In fact, job openings are very, very low, particularly in the US, but also in other countries. There's just not as much movement in the labor market as usual. And it's very, very different to the period we were just talking about where loads of people changed what they were doing and switched things around. Now I think the mood is really different.
4: Sarah's phrase, hunkering down, is what a lot of people were doing during the pandemic. And I think here we are again in the situation where the future of work is very uncertain, largely due to AI. Geopolitically, there's a lot of turmoil. And so I think there is not the exact same, but there are some similarities between now and during the pandemic, where if you look at Gallup's engagement numbers, the disengagement is very high right now. So you do, I think, have a lot of turnover intentions in the economy right now, but not the really ability or desire to turn those intentions into reality because of how much uncertainty there is about what's coming next.
2: Can you explain what those Gallup numbers actually mean?
4: So the polling, and they do it on a country-by-country basis and also globally, and look at the percentage of employees who report they are highly engaged, moderately engaged, disengaged. And their latest round of numbers just showed disengagement is as high as it's been since 2020. And again, over the past 5 years, these numbers were slowly, especially during the Great Resignation period, because of these perks benefits that we talked about, these numbers were creeping back up. And now they seem to be going back down.
3: The other way that you can see that shift in the balance of power is all of those perks we talked about, they're going now. You know, nobody is bringing their dog into the office anymore. Employers are really starting to kind of tighten their grip a bit. So there have been some stories about things like employers saying you have to lock your mobile phone away.
2: Oh, really?
3: Yeah, because it's distracting or it might be a security risk. Other employers in the US are taking away quite a lot of benefits, including, you know, family benefits, parental leave, things like that. So you're really seeing this massive, there's been just a whipsaw in the balance of power between employers and workers.
2: Sarah, you've been talking with people who are worried about what AI might mean for their work. What have they been telling you?
3: Yeah, so I have been going out to meet people in all kinds of different places who are starting to encounter AI and robots in their jobs, everywhere from mines to Amazon warehouses. So I went to see a brand new Amazon warehouse, which has really changed the way the work there is done. So it used to be that you worked in a very, very big open space in an Amazon warehouse and you walked between all the aisles 10 or 15 miles a day. This brand new warehouse that I went to, it's not like that at all. Basically, there's a big perimeter fence on each floor and inside the fence are these robots. And the robots, they look a bit like kind of robot vacuum cleaners. And they slide underneath the shelving units and they bring the shelving units to the workers. And the workers now stand in one place in little gaps along this fence. And the robots bring the shelves to the workers and a light illuminates which product they should select off that shelf. And then they put it away. And then the next robot will bring the next shelf. And so it's gone from a job that's very sort of physical, that involves a lot of walking around, to a job that is very stationary. And I went to see this warehouse. They let me have a go at this job. I did it, you know, for maybe 5 minutes. And it was fine. It was very easy. I didn't have to make any decisions for myself. But to do that for 10 hours a day would be quite a different thing.
2: When you spoke to people in that warehouse, how did they feel about the fact that their job was changing?
3: I spoke to people who said that basically they felt more like robots themselves, that the pace of the work was more intense because the robots were sort of setting the pace, that it was possibly even more boring than it was before, and also just sort of lonelier. I mean, Amazon would say the quality of this job is better now because it's much less physically arduous. You're not walking around all day. Injury rates are coming down. But it's very repetitive. And yeah, these guys are often migrant workers. They might have only just come to the country a few years ago. So they don't have a lot of good options if we're talking about the ability to quit and do something else with your life.
2: In this tech-heavy work environment, I'm assuming that students that you teach here in London, Anthony, have some feelings about AI and the job market they're about to enter. What are they telling you?
4: So in general, I think they're more optimistic in many ways than a lot of the rest of us are. And so even though we've just seen a round of commencement speeches in the US and elsewhere in the world where whenever the speakers would bring up AI, you know, they were booed. But, you know, my experience with the students is they're fairly responsible consumers of AI. And they're excited about hopefully using AI to make the world of work better. And that doesn't mean they're not concerned about it. They see the, you know, statistics that this is maybe affecting entry-level jobs or early career jobs more than folks later in their career. So they have concerns, but I think they're also seeing like, hey, you know, the way my parents worked or my grandparents worked wasn't the healthiest way of working necessarily. So maybe we can engage with this technology and then hopefully we can spend our time doing more fulfilling things. And I know this is what Sarah's been looking at for a long time now. So whether they're able to do that, I'm not sure. But this is part of what we talked to them about is how do we design a future of work that's better for humans?
3: I mean, I think if you're a young person now, you're being told over and over again that AI is taking opportunities away from you. They've also been engaging with it, of course, throughout their education process for better and for worse. And crucially, I think the thing that a lot of young people really hate about AI is the way it has intervened in the hiring process itself. So it's very common now that if you apply for a job, particularly a graduate job, You might have to go through 1, 2, 3 rounds of AI interviews where you're not sort of seeing eye to eye another human being at all. You're sitting there, you're recording a video interview, and then some AI system is going to assess what you said and whether it was good enough that you can go through to the next round. And so I think that feels quite dehumanizing, quite disrespectful. So those things, I think, contribute to some of the reasons that you're seeing people getting booed at commencement speeches. I mean, I do have a little bit of sympathy with the employers, because some of these graduate employers, they will get tens of thousands of applications for like 100 places. So I do understand that they are desperately trying to find some way of making it both fair and efficient. But the problem is that AI has ended up making that situation worse, because the employers kind of started this by using AI.

0: first few years of your job would be pretty dull and pretty intense. You would be doing like staying up late into the night going through legal contracts, or you would be grinding out PowerPoint presentations for your bosses, stuff that actually wasn't really the best use of very talented young people's skills, but it was like, this is the apprenticeship. This is the way you have to do it. Mm-hmm. This is the way everyone has to do it. And you work your way up. Now, of course, AI can do all of that stuff. So the bad scenario would be that employers say, well, we just don't need young people anymore. The better scenario would be they say, well, we still need to hire them because we're going to need the experts of the future, but we need to rethink how we train them and maybe we can give them better, more interesting work faster.
1: Before we wrap up, I want to lean into your respective corners of expertise. So, Anthony, you're known for this expression, the great resignation. Say, for example, I was deeply unhappy in my job and wanted to go, which is not the case. What would be your advice to me for how to get out in the smoothest possible way?
2: Yeah, if you want to get out, I think the first step is pinpointing what's the actual problem here. What is it that you're trying to get away from? And so that you have a really clear sense of that, and then have a really clear sense of what you're giving up, and making sure that whatever you're going to next has an upgrade on that, that you're actually moving into a better situation. Because the majority of quitting ends up with some form of regret. And so that's what we're trying to avoid. Really simply, if you're leaving because you feel like you're underpaid, why not speak up about it? I talked to one employee who was leaving because they had to work in the same room as a toxic coworker. They were working in a hospital. Right before they quit, they took a walk around the hospital and they found just an empty room. And they went to their boss and said, can I just move out of my office into that empty room? Because that would make my work life better. And their boss was like, yeah, sure, knock yourself out. And it went from working in this really toxic environment to having my own little office. And so pinpointing the problem and then speaking up, and even if your boss doesn't fix it, says, no, you can't have that office, at least then you quit knowing I asked, I did what I could. And then it's all about engineering a graceful exit. And we could talk for a long time about that. But the goal here is to make sure that if there is an opportunity to boomerang back at some point in the future, which is becoming more and more common, that you set yourself up for that. And when you're quitting, you may think, I'm never coming back to this place. But you'd be surprised how often employees feel that way. And as soon as they're 6 months out, think, actually, I've got some nostalgia. I missed that place. It was a better situation than I thought. How can I engineer a way back in?
1: I want to finish by asking, what happened to Dominic after he decided he'd had enough of his driving job and drove his truck to the hospital?
0: Well, while he was having such a stressful time during the pandemic and working so hard, he developed this odd hobby, which was that he used to visit a website called findagrave.com, where people would ask if there was anybody local who could go and visit a graveyard on their behalf and find a relative's grave or an ancestor's grave and take a photo of it. He used to do this just because he actually really loved being in these sort of peaceful green spaces. And it was a little bit like a treasure hunt. It was something fun to do. The epiphany that he had was that actually he could become a grave tender, because when he went and found these graves, often they were really sad and bedraggled. And he thought, God, they would look so much nicer if someone was able to tidy them up. And so during that week that he had after he quit, he built himself a website and he set himself up as a grave tender. And he does that to this day. I went and spent a day with him in a beautiful graveyard in South London. And he loves it. He's so happy. He said that he wished he'd quit and done this 10 years ago, because now his working life is mostly outdoors. It's incredibly peaceful in graveyards. He's very respectful. So even his phone ringtone, he's set it so that it's the sound of church bells. And if anyone rings during the working day, it doesn't disturb the peace. And yeah, he says that it's the best thing he ever did. And so, you know, he didn't really wait for someone to solve his problems for him in the end. He just found his own way through.
1: So he's happily hunkering down in that job?
0: Yeah, I think he would like to do it for the rest of his life, yeah.
1: Anthony Klotz and Sarah O'Connor, thank you so much for joining us. It's been fascinating talking all of this through with you.
2: Thank you, Tristan.
1: That was Anthony Klotz of University College London and the author of the book Jolted, Why We Quit, When to Stay and Why It Matters, and Sarah O'Connor from the Financial Times, an author of We Are Not Machines, The Fight for the Future of Work. Thanks to both of them, and thanks to you for tuning in. Our email is always theglobalstory@bbc.com. Cheerio.

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0: In a clearing, you are lying down. Hear the electric hum

I pick up the telephone. I dial a number. Through the receiver, I hear it ringing. Hello, it's me. And who could it be on the other end? These days it can be very hard to believe. You read a book, you listen to the radio. It can be hard to believe, but I know that we are making our future. Listen, you know that you are making our future.

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1: Good morning, I'm Laura Devoy. Testing for avian influenza is continuing in Western and South Australia following dozens of reports of sick and dead birds. Two cases of the H5N1 strain of bird flu have been confirmed so far, both in migratory birds in southern WA. Yesterday, WA's Agriculture Minister Jackie Jarvis said there was no evidence at this stage the virus had spread. People who come across sick or dead birds are being urged to report them to the Emergency Animal Disease Hotline on 1-800-675-888. As politicians enter the final sitting fortnight before the long winter break, MPs are being asked to take a fresh look at nuclear energy. Shannon Kirkwood has more.
2: Nuclear for Australia says its new campaign is sending a message to politicians via a billboard truck around Parliament House, as well as Canberra Airport. Founder Will Shackle says he wants to see Australia reset its approach when it comes to nuclear energy and address extensive misinformation and disinformation. He says the campaign acknowledges renewables have their place, but Australia needs another source of power for energy security beyond coal and gas. Nuclear energy is currently banned in Australia.
1: The UN's shipping agency has announced the start of the evacuation of more than 11,000 seafarers stranded in the Persian Gulf because of the Iran war. The BBC's Bernadette Keogh reports.
3: This evacuation plan will enable hundreds of ships stranded in the Gulf to sail through the Strait of Hormuz, which has in effect been closed by Iranian forces since the start of the conflict. Vessels are now being contacted individually with instructions. The IMO said seafarers had suffered hardship and distress for months while unable to pass through the crucial shipping route, and that 14 of them had been killed during the war. It added that it had secured guarantees to ensure safe navigation.
1: Meantime, the US's Secretary of State insists Washington won't accept any attempt by Iran to impose tolls or fees on the Strait of Hormuz. As part of the Memorandum of Understanding signed last week, the US and Iran have 60 days to finalise a permanent deal to end the war. But Tehran says it's looking into potential charges. Marco Rubio says no country is allowed to impose tolls on the Strait.
4: It's an international waterway. No country is allowed to charge tolls or fees on an international waterway. That's existing international law. That's the way it is in international waterways all over the world, and that's the way we expect it'll be here. So I don't think we have anybody to convince around here in that regard. I think all the countries in this region would agree with us.
1: A United Nations report has found sexual violence is being increasingly used as a weapon of war in Sudan. The country has been embroiled in civil war since 2023. The UN Human Rights Office says it has verified nearly 550 reports of conflict-related sexual violence over the past 3 years. There were at least 838 victims, mostly women and girls. The UN's Human Rights Chief, Volker Turk, has called for timely, independent and impartial investigations to ensure accountability. Turning to sport, Portugal has smashed Uzbekistan 5-0 in the Men's FIFA World Cup. Cristiano Ronaldo scored two of the goals and became the first player to score in 6 World Cups. The second match of the day between England and Ghana is currently underway. Later, Panama will face Croatia and Colombia will take on the Democratic Republic of Congo. And in the NRL, New Zealand Warriors prop Jackson Ford is facing 10 to 12 weeks on the sidelines with a pectoral tear, but the Warriors will be boosted by the return of James Fisher-Harris and Leka Halasima after next week's bye.
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5: To SER Breakfast broadcasts on Gadigal land, and as such we acknowledge the traditional owners of the land upon which we meet, that of the Gadigal people. We pay respects to elders past and present, acknowledging that sovereignty was never ceded, always was, always will be. G'day mates. Denny Chifley here with you back again on 2SER Breakfast. Thank you so much to Quinny for looking after things yesterday. The reminder, once again from 2SER Breakfast, is to seize the day. A reminder that was delivered to me upon hire this morning whilst checking the expiry date in the milk that I had in the fridge here at 2SER. Milk that expires today, Wednesday, 24th of June 2026. A day that we will only ever experience once in our lifetimes. What will we do with this day? I'll probably lie on the couch. Scroll through the old phone, see what the algorithm that we've come to know and love is serving me today. I would imagine it'll probably serve me a bit about the millions of dollars, billions, that Donald Trump is spending to cultivate the best algae the world has ever seen. There in the Lincoln Memorial Reflecting Pool, that you might know from the movie Forrest Gump. Then maybe I'll make some toast. Maybe I'll make a smoothie. I've got to do something with this milk that is set to go bad. And these bananas that I must tell you aren't faring much better. Thank you so much to all the wonderful messages being sent our way in regards to my imminent departure. I've still got a week and a half to go. Plenty of time to get cancelled, I reckon. Plenty of time also to consider the wonder of music. The joy that I've felt through being able to share music with people as part of this role. Much of the time, new music by local artists doing amazing things. At the start of today's show, a legendary Aussie band. A band called Australian Crawl, one of the country's most celebrated rock bands, who are getting back together. Original frontman James Rain reuniting with guitarist Simon Binks and David Rain for 10 shows in October and November, the first since they split in 1986. This is a beautiful song, this one. A song that's long held real estate in my consciousness since I can remember. And if it's a similar situation for you, then wonderful to share it with you. I love real estate. This is likely the only real estate I'll ever own, and I couldn't be happy to share it with you on 2SER Breakfast.

Australian Crawl with Reckless, getting it started on 2SER Breakfast. Danny Chifley here with you. The text line is 0468 44 1073. Once again, thank you so much to all of the kind messages coming through. Tell you what, it makes it all worthwhile. The wonderful Madeline Vallon joining us very shortly on the show. To get us there, a bit of Gabriel Pozzo, Mi Passe un Sueno, the name of this one.

0: Gabriel Pozzo. From the album Maravilla, Para Ser Un Sueño, the name of this one. You're on 2SER Breakfast. 6:45 on a Wednesday morning. Madeline Vallon is a Swedish-born musician and a psychotherapist now living in Australia before moving into the world of mental health and education, singer, songwriter, recording artist, and so much more. Madeline's work explores many of the themes found throughout her philosophy, those themes being belonging, resilience, connection, transformation, and coming home. And Madeline is now coming home to 2SER Breakfast, joining us this morning. Hey, Madeline, how are you?
1: Hey, good. How are you going?
0: I'm very well. Thank you very much. Thanks for getting up early to have a chat with us. I really appreciate it. Now, over the past year or so, you've been creating a 6-part immersive sound series inspired by nature. Tell me about this.
1: Wow. It's part of a Nordic mindfulness work that I'm doing at the moment. So it's based on the 6 mindfulness principles, so Nordic mindfulness principles, and then I'm recording songs alongside this. So I'm actually making music with trees at the moment, would you believe?
0: Making music. I saw this as you created its tree biofeedback recordings. What is that?
1: Yeah, correct. So it's actually capturing the electrical signals from trees, converting them into sound, basically, to put it simply.
0: How does one do that? Is that something that you can explain?
1: You have a little device that you have to attach to the actual tree. So you have to attach it to a part of the tree. Then you have to earth it to create a circuit. And then you have to program and put that into your computer. And then you have to convert it. So you have to have a thing to convert that into actual sound. And then it starts to play music for us. The trees actually create melodies for us.
0: That is absolutely amazing. Is it because trees have seen so many instruments have been made out of their wood that they want to be part of the band?
1: Yeah, exactly. They want to chat. So I take that biofeedback, and then I use my own creativity to create music and compositions that make sense for the human ear. Because when you hear music from trees, it's just ongoing melodies. It doesn't really make sense to us. It's quite difficult to listen to. So I use that as inspiration to pull out the messages and the melodies from the trees that I enjoy, and then I create compositions from it. So it's a little bit of me, or a lot of me, and a little bit of trees. So it's a co-creation, so to speak.
0: A little bit of me, a little bit of tree. Do you get different sounds depending on sort of what sort of tree you're using, what species of tree?
1: Yeah, absolutely. Yeah, you do. It depends on the tree. It depends on how it's feeling at the time. There's quite a lot of research around it. A funny story, when I recorded the oak tree, which is not for this particular song, but it's coming later on, the oak tree actually lives on a Viking burial ground. So it had a lot to say. I was quite amazed with the amount of information that came out of this tree. So Who knows? The Vikings might be speaking to us through this oak tree, which
0: Indeed.
1: Is hundreds and hundreds of years old. So.
0: Are there other parts of nature that you can harness to create sound and music?
1: Yeah, absolutely. Anything that's alive and that you can attach the device to. So you got to create the circuit to attach that uses the device that you're using. But you can definitely do that.
0: Mm. Wow, this is awesome. And when did you discover that this was a thing that you could use to make music, where you could take the sounds emanating from trees and turn it into music?
1: Well, cut a long story short, I was actually suffering from really severe burnout a few years ago and was trying to heal. After a couple of years of going through this, I had almost had a heart attack. I still felt a longing. I felt like something wasn't connecting with me. I wasn't feeling complete. And I ended up going back home to Sweden. And the minute I put my feet on the ground, I felt a deep connection. And round about the same time, I was online and I found conversations around this biofeedback machine that could record trees. And it hit me and I thought, well, how about recording trees, connecting it so that I can connect back to nature, to where I'm from, and then actually make music out of it. So it was a journey through healing, really, that I found the device and thereby started this project.
0: Okay, so this is a situation where if there's a Nordic tree planted in Australia, you can feel a bit of home by linking with that tree and hearing what music it's playing?
1: Yeah, I mean, I'm working with a lot of Australian trees as well. But for one of the songs that I'm doing the rowan tree. And the rowan tree is one of the few trees that can grow in the southern and the northern hemisphere. So what I've done with that song is that I've actually used the biofeedback from the rowan tree in Australia, because I purchased one and there's one growing in my garden. And then I've actually recorded a rowan tree in Sweden, and I've put the two files together.
0: Yeah.
1: So they're joint, created this melody. And then I'm making music out of that. So it's actually a northern and southern hemisphere composition that's been created through that. So that's pretty cool.
0: This is absolutely beautiful. When you're driving through the countryside, do you looking out the window, seeing the trees go by and thinking, oh, I wonder what sounds they make?
1: Yeah, you actually feel a deeper connection, because once you plug in the machine and you actually start listening and you go, oh my gosh, this is from electrical circuits from the tree. This is from the electrical signals. I don't know. There's something just happens in you. And I remember when I recorded the first song, which is Balance, that you've been listening to as well. When I completed that song, it was an amazing feeling, because I literally created a song with a tree. So it's a pretty remarkable experience, to be honest, this whole project.
0: It is indeed remarkable. I'm going to put further information about everything that you're doing up on the 2SER website, Madeline. I'm going to hit play on Spruce, Song of Balance now. Thank you so much for joining us here this morning.
1: Thank you so much. Thank you for having me.
0: My pleasure. 2SER Breakfast.

This is the wonderful Madeline Vallon with Spruce, Song of Balance. You can check out more of Madeline's work on her website, or I'll put links to that up on the 2SER website. Big thanks to Madeline for joining us here this morning for a bit of a chat. This is Music Made with Trees. Unbelievable, right? Tree biofeedback. Another reminder, today's theme for the show is there is beauty everywhere. And nature. There's trees all around you. Well, they could be a band. Here's some Jan and Nagonda for you now. This one's called Doctrine of Love, 2SER Breakfast.

Jalen Agonda, title track from Jalen's new album, an album called Doctrine of Love. You're tuned into 2SER Breakfast. Thanks once again to Madeline Vallon for joining us. Feature album this week is a real doozy, and I'll tell you about it once I tell you about the weather. It's going to be a sunny day with a late shower or two there close to the coast. Should be fairly sunny out west, reaching 19 degrees in both. A bit cold out at Penrith at the moment. At this point in time, it's like 2.9 degrees or something like that. Winter just sort of happened all of a sudden, didn't it? Enjoy today, won't you? Because it would seem that once we get through today, it's going to be showers for the rest of the week, throughout the weekend, and into early next week. Yeah, it's no good. But that's still, I mean, that's just life in the big city, isn't it? On the roads at the moment, Windsor Road. Between James Roofs Drive and Moxham's Road / Fletcher Street in Northmead. We've got some heavy traffic conditions there. The road is closed in both directions on the M1 Pacific Highway. Approaching the Hawkesbury River Bridge in Cowan, truck has broken down there. One of three northbound lanes is closed on the Prince's Highway approaching Heathcote Road in Engadine. Heavy traffic conditions there. Northbound traffic is affected. Thank you so much to everyone texting in on 0468441073. Talking to Simon. Talking to the wonderful Stuart. Asset Alfie, what's up? Cranchy, how you doing? Sophie from Marrickville. Sophie from Marrickville, you are the best. We love your work. I will miss you as well. Coming up very shortly on today's radio program, of course, we've always got really fun and interesting things to talk about. We're going to be talking about the Opera House. Ever wondered how the iconic Sydney Opera House finds and schedules their performances? We're going to catch up with the Opera House's head of contemporary performance very soon. But the feature album this week, the feature album that I was trying to talk about, is Watch Out for the Horse Behind You by Lazarth. Now, if you want to catch this awesome trio whose music unfolds with quiet intensity and focus, then you can do so tomorrow night at the Rock Square. Go to SEMA.org.au and their event page to find out more. SEMA is, of course, the Sydney Improvised Music Association. 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To find out more about Lazarth, Watch Out for the Horse Behind You. This one by them is called SBC. You're on 2SER Breakfast.

The feature album this week on 2SER is Watch Out for the Horse Behind You by Lazarth. The Eora Sydney experimental jazz trio Lower the Lights on a surrealist excursion through pastoral jazz and idiosyncratic instrumental Americana. Watch Out for the Horse Behind You by Lazarth, the feature album, all this week on 2SER 107.3.

0: Nora Jane and More Love from the Godspeed album. This one's called A Minute. Good album, that one, Godspeed, a former feature album here at 2SER. And of course, before that, we had Lazarth. Look out for the horse behind you. Buy a local band, Lazarth, your feature album this week on 2SER. And what an awesome record it is. They'll be joining us on Friday here on the show. Looking forward to that one. The Sydney Opera House showcases iconic music, theatre and contemporary performances all throughout the year. And performing at the Opera House is a goal for many, both domestic and international acts. Contemporary performance at the Opera House has entertainment in all its forms. And this winter's vibrant program presents boundary-pushing performance, popular culture, contemporary retellings of the classics, all brought to life by artists, performers and directors from Australia and beyond. Joining us now to discuss further is Head of Contemporary Performance at the Sydney Opera House, Harry Prowse. Hey, Harry, welcome to 2SER Breakfast.
1: Hey, Johnny, thanks so much for having me.
0: You've got one of the best jobs in the world. You've been Senior Producer at the Opera House for 4 years before stepping out to your current role now as Head of Contemporary Performance. What is it you love so much about contemporary performance and being able to showcase this at the Opera House?
1: Yeah, look, it's been a whirlwind 6 months since I started in the big job. So we had an amazing summer program, which had, you know, everything from magic to circus, cabaret, variety, you know, everything you can imagine. And, you know, contemporary is really key to what we do, you know, whether we're performing brand new shows or whether we're, you know, turning classics on their heads and presenting them through a 21st century lens, you know, something like what we're presenting next July, which is Pride and Prejudice, sort of, which is a new adaptation. I know everyone's got their favourite Pride and Prejudice. I know I've got mine, but, you know, it's a new version of it. It's turning it on its head. It's whimsical. It's playful. It's audacious. It's a lot of fun. And then also the other thing we do in contemporary performance is we're, as you said, pushing the boundaries. We're subverting expectations. We're giving audiences something that they may not expect. You know, something like Louder, which we've got on this week at the Opera House,
0: yes,
1: which is a circus show.
0: Yes, we've been discussing that. Lots of the stuff you've been having there at the Opera House is stuff we'd love to discuss here on 2SER. How do you find these artists and these performances, and what's the process from discovering this work that's being made and getting it to stage?
1: Yeah, look, it's a case-by-case basis. Like something like Louder, which is the circus show I just referred to, that one's a new work commission that we went out to arguably one of Australia's best circus companies, Gravity and Other Myths, to ask them about what kind of shows they're wanting to make. And they came back to us with this insane idea of putting a circus company and the symphony orchestra on stage together. And, you know, drama ensues for sure. But what this circus company does, which I think is particularly special, is that they are just using brute strength. It's just them on stage with a symphony, I should say, flipping, standing on each other's shoulders. It's quite amazing.
0: It is really amazing stuff, and there's no limit to what you're able to produce, is there? It's basically, if it's something that can be put on a stage, you're able to do it.
1: Exactly right. Yeah, look, contemporary performance is all about entertainment. You know, we're wanting to make sure our audiences have a once-in-a-lifetime experience every time they come to the house, and we also want to make sure audiences walk away feeling something, whether that's, you know, hopefully it's uplifted or joyful. You know, like maybe an example of that is Velvet, which we have coming up next month, which is, I don't know if you've seen it before, Velvet Inferno is a disco spectacular, and we couldn't do disco without the queen of disco, arguably in Australia, who is Marsha Hines, and we're really excited to have her coming back to the studio next month.
0: Yes. Another one of the many performances there that we've been able to happily cover here on 2SER Breakfast. And I think one of the best things about everything that you're doing there with contemporary performance at the Opera House is, I mean, beyond the fact that it's contemporary, there's no genre. It can't really be categorised.
1: Yeah, exactly right. So, you know, as I mentioned, we've got cabaret, we've got variety, we've got circus, we've got magic, everything in between. What we also do is, you know, really intimate theatre pieces, something like Balloon Dog, which is another show that we've got on this week,
0: yes,
1: which is a theatre show from Indian Inc., which is a New Zealand theatre company. And that one's a migrant story, but at its core, it's a deeply relatable show about the fear of change and the love of family, which I think is about as universal a theme as we can have. So that's one that I'm sure that audiences will feel really uplifted from when they leave the theatre.
0: It's all there, and it's really great too, where you said, well, like your example there with Pride and Prejudice, you also had The Tragedy of Hamlet, a one-person play from comedy legend Eddie Izzard.
1: We sure did, and that was a amazing 2 week season from Eddie Izzard. You know, obviously people know Eddie from his comedy stylings, but they may not be familiar with the fact that they do drama.
0: Yeah.
1: And Hamlet was this one person show, 2.5 hours of them doing all of the characters. It was quite a feat and quite a spectacle to behold, for sure.
0: That must be a stressful gig for Eddie Izzard, I would imagine. She'd be like, oh, well, I've got to do this person and this person. And, oh.
1: You'd think so, but they took it all in their stride, and it was quite an amazing feat every night to see them do what was a myriad of characters. But, you know, there's lots going on in Eddie's head, and it was a bit of an insight into what a magical world Eddie Izzard's world is.
0: Yeah, I would ask you what you've got coming up next, but looking at the website there, the What's On section of the Sydney Opera House, it goes on for pages and pages and pages. There's always something happening there, sydneyoperahouse.com. I would guess the final question that I would have for you, the wonderful head of contemporary performance at the Sydney Opera House, Harry Prowse. What would be, if you were a contemporary performer and wanted to bring work to your attention, what would be the best way to do so?
1: Look, we have a great website that has all of the information. If you wanted to send us an email about shows that you're putting together, I'm always happy to have a look and see what's going on. I try and get out to as many shows as I possibly can. I'm out to sort of 3 or 4 nights a week seeing what Sydney has to offer, and then I head overseas and around the country to make sure that Sydney audiences are getting the very best of contemporary performance that the world has to offer, really.
0: Harry Prowse, you're an absolute legend. I thank you so much for joining us here this morning on 2SER Breakfast.
1: Thanks so much, Danny. It's been a pleasure.
0: And one of the things coming up in the next little while there at the wonderful Sydney Opera House is Al Jardine is going to be doing the Pet Sounds Band. Bring the Pet Sounds Band to Australia, one of the founding members of the Beach Boys. From Pet Sounds, here's Sloop John B.

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Swap meet there with To See You on 2SER Breakfast. The Newtown Record Fair is at the Bank Hotel. The Bank Hotel is near the train station in Newtown. It is an awesome place to go and get your new records. Here's Aldous Harding with Water.

from the awesome record Train on the Island, Aldous Harding with Worms. 2SER Breakfast, keeping it going. Ponder back with a new record, Terrestrials. This one from us called The Fatal Shore.

0: Awesome. New Pond from the album Terrestrials. That one's called The Fatal Shore.
1: Get out my life, woman.
0: So says Lee Dorsey. This will get us to the news.
1: You don't love me no more.
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1: Good morning, I'm Laura Devoy. The United States Senate has approved a war powers resolution that seeks to block the country's military action against Iran. It was the 10th time such a vote had come before the Senate. It passed 50-48 after being approved by the House of Representatives earlier this month. But the resolution is largely symbolic and won't force President Donald Trump to end the war. It comes after a memorandum of understanding to end the war was signed last week, with negotiations on a final deal continuing. The Electrical Trades Union says building data centres near existing solar and wind projects in regional Australia would support local jobs and industry and reduce the amount of energy going to waste. A report into data centres in New South Wales found they are growing in number to meet rising demands for artificial intelligence tools, but concerns have been raised about how much water and electricity they use. The report, prepared by the Carbon Zero Initiative, found Australia had an opportunity to meet power demands by building data centres near existing renewable energy projects. Four first-time nominees have been shortlisted for Australia's most prestigious literary prize, the Miles Franklin. Steve Minon and Conrad Muller's debut novels, First Name, Second Name and My Heart at Evening are on the list, as are works from Omar Musa, Sean Wilson, Randa Abdel-Fattah and Josephine Rowe. Miss Abdel-Fattah's novel Discipline won the People's Choice Award at the Victorian Premier's Literary Awards. The winner of the Miles Franklin will be announced on the 5th of August. Australians are being reminded of the chronic health conditions linked to heart failure during Heart Failure Awareness Week. Kidney disease and type 2 diabetes are among the conditions linked to heart failure. CEO of Hearts for Heart, Tanya Hall, says many people don't realise heart failure is closely linked to other chronic health conditions.
2: These are often referred to as connected conditions and can include kidney disease, type 2 diabetes, high blood pressure, obesity and mental health conditions. But kidney disease is one of the most common, serious and under-recognised connected conditions of heart failure. And nearly half of people with heart failure are also living with chronic kidney disease, leading to worse outcomes and more frequent hospitalisations.
1: France's weather agency says the country has experienced its hottest day since measurements began 80 years ago. Parts of the country climbed to 42 degrees Celsius on Tuesday afternoon, while in Paris the Eiffel Tower was temporarily closed and the Louvre reduced its opening hours. The BBC's Pierre-Antoine Denis is in southern France.
3: Marseille, for instance, recorded a 40-degree temperature today. It's been a very hot day and it might become another hot night because the record might be broken tonight. So everyone's on very high alert and Paris, for instance, has opened their parks throughout the night to give people a respite and maybe a night outside to try and cool off a little bit. But it's just to show how hot it is currently across France right now.
1: The Vatican has rejected a request from bishops in Germany to allow women and other lay people to give sermons during Mass. Lay people are permitted to give sermons outside of Mass, but the Vatican maintains only an ordained priest or deacon can do so during Mass. Women cannot be ordained in the Catholic Church. Turning to sports, St Kilda's Alex Tarrou has been suspended for four matches for a high bump in the VFL. The 19-year-old was sent straight to the tribunal for the incident on Footscray's Stirling Phipps Parsons. It's the fourth time Tarrou has been cited in the past 12 months.
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4: The forecast for today will be a sunny day, possibility of a late shower or two there in the city close to the coast, and that's looking like it's going to make way for a few rainy days. We've got showers predicted like from now, or from this evening rather, until as far as the Bureau is set to predict. So it'll be showers tomorrow, Friday, all throughout the weekend, Monday, Tuesday. Geez, today might be the last day you can get your washing done and hung up on the line. Because it will be a sunny day, reaching 19 degrees in the city and out west. Pretty chilly there early this morning, though, I must say. Things got very cold. There's a little minimum of 3 degrees out at Penrith. Yeesh! I don't know about that, but I do understand the need for us to have four seasons throughout the year for what, you know, the environment and stuff. On the roads, the M5 motorway approaching Heathcote Road in Moorbank. We've got a multiple vehicle crash there. One of three westbound lanes is closed. And on Windsor Road between James Roos Drive and Churchill Drive, some heavy traffic conditions there. The road is closed in both directions. Alicia Dibbs is an awesome local artist who's going to be joining us here on the show this time next week to chat about her new single, Waiting Game. And more on 2SER Breakfast. Take it away, Alicia.

Jolt Arts presents Antipodean Apparatus. Stellark, James Hullock and the Amplified Elephants at the Sydney Opera House on Thursday, July 9. Stellark will encase himself in machinery and become symbiotic with the next stage of human evolution, Cyborg. James Hullock has built robotic sound machines from which he and the Amplified Elephants create anciently modern sound worlds. 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

Kneecap from their new record, Fannion. That one's called Galphonics. You're in 2SER Breakfast, about 10 after 8 on a Wednesday morning. The Wednesday that I was thinking was a Tuesday because I wasn't here yesterday. Thank you so much to Tina Quinn for filling in. Doing an absolutely awesome job. Apologies to those who were unaccustomed to professionalism in the breakfast hours here on 2SER Breakfast because that's all that Tina brings to the party. The Quinn, long live the Quinn, is what I say. Thank you so much, Tina. Our feature album this week is by local trio Lazarth. It's an album called Watch Out for the Horse Behind You. Now, Lazarth sound unites jazz, blues, country folk, and ambient aesthetics to create immersive instrumental landscapes. And this is something you can experience for yourself tomorrow evening at the Rock Square from 6 p.m. Find out further information about this awesome show as part of the Rock's Jazz Sessions 2026. Go to SIMA. That's sima.org.au, an acronym for Sydney Improvised Music Association. An excellent record. Great to see local bands doing some really amazing far-out stuff. Watch out for The Horse Behind You by Lazarth. Your feature album this week on 2SER. This one from it's called Scam Daddy. 2SER Breakfast.

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0: Ah, yes, the awesome Bone Twister. Another local act being showcased on a regular basis here on 2SER Breakfast. From the self-titled debut release, Bone Twister. This song from it is called Curse Herder. 20 after 8 on a Wednesday morning. Danny Chifley here with you. Since 1964, Pact has been a place where artists meet and new discoveries are made. For over 60 years, Pact, P-A-C-T, in Urco has been Sydney's hub for multi-arts experimentation. Their vision? To provide a launchpad and testing ground for the emerging and experimental artists who will transform Australia's stages, screens and galleries. The mission continues, and in celebration of the next stage of Pact's underground ongoing rejuvenation and rebirth. Their newest iteration, After the Flood, is happening this weekend, featuring performances from Julian Meir and Milo M, who join us now on 2SER Breakfast. Good morning to you both.
1: Good morning, Dan.
2: Good morning.
0: Thank you so much for joining us here. Before we get into the shows that are happening this weekend, Pact, it's been an awesome venue, a space, a lifestyle. Tell us more about, Milo, how did you first get involved? Because I know you're not just performing there, you're an integral part of everything that's happening.
1: I've been there for about 3 or 4 years now. I was working a hospo job and had a friend that had a foot in the door as a tech there, and they got me in the door. And it's been a really supportive place to be as an artist and a technician and theatre maker, so...
0: And it is one of those places that is always rolling out the red carpet there for local creatives who want to get involved in a range of things. There's just so much awesome stuff always going on at Pact.
1: That's the idea, yeah.
0: Julian.
2: Yeah.
0: You're a musician who operates under many names. You're performing under your actual government name. As part of this. You've been having a fairly busy time lately. You just come back from Dark Mofo?
2: Yeah, that's right. It's been pretty busy, and it's been really nice to be active in the community and just making music and also giving music to other people, or like give the microphone to like my show on Singing Sons, for example, at 2SER.
0: Yes.
2: And it's been such a pleasure to also play this gig at Pact, which is like an amazing venue with like so many great people coming through and run by amazing people too.
1: And Julian's also one of our crew there. We brought him on the end of last year, so it's been really nice sort of getting the community
0: awesome.
1: There is very entwined inside itself.
0: It is. It's sort of like, so you're part of the actual theatre, but they're performing as well as part of this. How would you, if people were to sort of say to you, After the Flood happening this Saturday evening, June 27th from 6:30 p.m. at Pact Underground, the Railway Parade in Urco, if you were to describe the event to someone, how would you do so, Milo?
1: Budget Phoenix Central Park.
2: That's a great way to put it. You put me off guard here. I feel like you could get a few more like points here, saying that Pact definitely stands on itself. It's an amazing venue. It has especially after the renovations, and there's a new light grid, which is basically the reason why this event is on, is to like test out the beautiful new roof and the new light grid.
1: The name is sort of a reference to the roof, since we moved into that venue in the 80s. Obviously, I wasn't around then, but the roof's been flooding and pouring rain in ever since. And so about 6 months ago, we had a new roof put on. And so far, fingers crossed, no more leaks. So it is kind of like really after the flood here.
0: Yeah, right.
1: So we're doing a bit of a test run of some new experimental music and
2: that's it.
1: Ambient soundscapes, kind of stuff like that. And
0: do you want to know what the weather forecast is going to be like for Saturday?
1: Don't even tell me.
0: The Bureau says rain, but I'm sure it's going to be fine.
1: Well, it can rain outside as long as it's not raining inside.
0: Just sort of what level of heaviness does the rain have to be, or it could potentially be the After the Flood show could also be during the flood.
1: Exactly.
2: It could be during the flood. Actually, it adds a nice ASMR type sounds to the venue.
1: Yeah, it's a nice big tin roof. You can hear the pitter-patter.
2: Yeah, it's quite nice, actually. I've heard it a few times. Last couple months.
0: Yeah, and the music that you're making, it's new work, it's experimental work, it's work too that sort of you do both indulge in recorded work, but would I be correct in assuming that as part of these events, the works that you're producing, these are one-offs that can be because of all of the factors that contribute to the music that you're making, the pitter-patter of rain on the roof, the involvement of people there in the audience, that all of these works are one-off and they're happening there, they're unique.
1: Yeah, you got to be there.
2: That's it.
1: This will be my first time trying out a new sort of experimental set. I play in a band with my partner called Knock Knock, and so this is a bit of a fun thing for me, just sort of to try out some new ideas. I feel like probably same for Julian. And the other act, Withdraw, is my friend Jasper, who plays in Daily Toll with me. And,
0: oh, yes.
1: Mitch Elliott, who's also, they've got another group with Hinano Fujisaki. So it's like very...
0: saxophone player and so much more, Hinano Fujisaki.
1: Yeah, so that she's not playing this gig, but her two collaborators, they have a group together called Black Metal 3, but just two-thirds of that are playing this gig. So it's very, everybody's got a real improvisation practice that's going to be playing.
2: Yeah, it's like borderlining ambient works with also like, I feel like it's very on the cross doors between like a lot of different genres, like... yeah, like you were saying, like rock-ish, but also not, because I know like Withdrawy, it has like live guitar and sort of has this post-rock element to it.
0: Well, yeah.
2: I'm probably going to go a little bit more beatsy by the end of it, just to like give a
0: because
2: bit of contrast.
0: Because it's a Saturday night?
2: Yeah, exactly. It is a Saturday night. We
0: and you might need to turn up some drums to drown out the sound of the rain hitting the ceiling. I get the feeling... Talking to people like you, young people involved in awesome community organisations like PACT in Erskineville, involved in many bands there, bringing your friends and the people that you're meeting as part of the scene on into this, that while the upper echelon, your 1% who are controlling the world at the moment, might be doing terrible, terrible things, the people there on the ground are doing some really, really amazing things and building community, building music and just doing great things.
1: Yeah. Right on.
0: <That's it. laughs> I know. I understand. That's not a question.
1: Not exactly, but it's
2: more a statement.
1: It's nice to hear that.
0: Would you endorse that statement if it came to it?
1: Yeah, I don't know if I'd have quite so much ego about it personally, but I think it's a really nice thing to hear externally.
0: It's okay. It's all right for me to big you up, but you would never do that yourself,
1: exactly.
0: Milo, because
1: I'm a very
0: you are
1: modest
0: far
1: guy. Yeah.
0: Too modest to do so. Milo M. Julian Mir, thank you so much for joining us here this morning. After the flood, it is happening at the PACT Theatre in Erskineville this weekend. I shouldn't call it the PACT Theatre. The T in PACT, the acronym for PACT, stands for theatre. It's like when you call an ATM machine. The M in ATM is for machine. It's on this Saturday evening. It is going to be absolutely awesome. I'll put all the details up for this show on the website. PACT Underground, After the Flood, from 6:30 p.m. Thank you so much for joining us, Julian. We're going to listen to some of your work right now. This is you teaming up with the Die Youngs from the Pluto Exchange Program. Yeah.
2: That's it.
0: It's called Frosted Time Lilies. Thank you so much, both.
1: Thanks for having us.
0: To see our breakfast. Thank you.

Julian Mir and the Die Youngs from the Pluto Exchange program. This one's called Frosted Time Lilies. Catch Julian Mir, along with Milo M and Withdraw, as part of After the Flood, Pact Underground this Saturday evening, pact.net.au, the place to go to for further information, tickets, and so much more. The forecast for today, it's going to be a sunny day, might be a late shower or two there on the coast near the city. As for the days ahead, it would seem from tomorrow for the foreseeable future, showers will be in the sky, hopefully not too much on Saturday, because that roof there at the Pact Theatre, like many things, it's known to be like the roof here at 2SER. It's known to get a little bit leaky. That's just how things go in the roads at the moment. A couple of things for you to look out for if you're driving. Blaxland Road at Melville Street in Ryde. We got a two-car crash there. One of two northbound lanes is closed. Great Western Highway approaching the Prospect Highway in Prospect. A breakdown there. One of four westbound lanes is closed. The M5 motorway approaching Heathcote Road in Moorbank. Some heavy traffic conditions there. Westbound traffic affected. Windsor Road just past James Roos Drive and Churchill Drive in Northmead. Heavy traffic conditions there. The road is closed in both directions. What was their description of the Pact Theatre? Like a budget Phoenix Central Park. Coming up very shortly, we're going to be joined by cosmic curator Brannock Rankin to chat about how looking up the night sky can benefit regional communities in New South Wales, and also asking questions like, what is a cosmic curator? Sounds pretty good if you ask me. Here's more local legendary artists. It's Loose Fit from their Bittersweet Excess album. This one's called Diminishing Returns. 2SER Breakfast.

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0: 20 to 9 on 2SER Breakfast is Lucian. Name is track, Rebirth. Danny Jivley here with you on 2SER Breakfast. Now, if you ask me, one of the best things about getting out of the big smoke is shaking off the light pollution and looking up to see the night sky. Well, what if we told you that doing a bit of stargazing this winter could actually support regional communities in New South Wales? We are joined now by cosmic curator Brannick Rankin from the astronomy capital of New South Wales, Coonabarabran, a small town of the Warrumbungle Shire in central New South Wales. Good morning, Brannick. How are you?
1: I'm pretty good. How are you?
0: I'm very well. Thank you very much. Thank you. To start off with, can you tell us a little bit about your job as a cosmic curator and what that exactly entails?
1: So I like to think that that entails essentially directing people through the night sky, curating their experience when they come out to sort of experience the universe for the first time ever, direct them through what's interesting and make sure that they go away with a better understanding of how they're connected to everything around us.
0: That is really awesome. Now, Coonabarabran is often referred to as the astronomy capital of Australia, with the nearby Warrumbungle National Park certified as an international dark sky park. What factors helped the Warrumbungles gain this certification, and what is a dark sky park?
1: So a dark sky park, by definition, is essentially an area that is, it's zoned by Dark Sky International. And what they do is they make sure that they keep their lighting pollution to an absolute minimum. Mm-hmm. So they keep all of the lights capped down to away from, say, the night sky. So keep them off reflective surfaces, keep them at low levels, and make sure that we can all enjoy the universe around us. So you get the most exceptional skies possible without all those pesky lights getting in the way. With that dark sky protection, it just means that everyone within a certain area of us all have to follow those lighting policies. So yeah. Say any small towns, businesses, people along those lines, they help us keep it dark.
0: This is really awesome. And this is part of astrotourism.
1: It is, yeah. So it's a big draw card for it, especially for small regions where you might not have something along those lines. I know that with Siding Spring Observatory, the major one sitting just on the doorstep, the daytime tourism around the astronomy side of things is fantastic. But with the perfect dark skies, a lot of people from the cities that may not get to see the stars, the constellations or anything along those lines get to come out and they get to experience it from our beautiful little town.
0: That is
1: so it's
0: really
1: a
0: cool.
1: Fantastic draw card.
0: That's great, because the wonderful stuff that you can see when you're out in the communities like Coonabarabran there in the Warrumbungles is it's not just the nature that sort of surrounds you with trees and everything, it's also when you're looking up.
1: It definitely is. You've got the culture, the science, and the beauty all around you.
0: Oh, that's a very good point you make there. We've had astronomers here in Australia for tens of thousands of years. Now, are there astronomical events that we should be watching out for in the coming months?
1: So we've got the usual meteor showers that everyone talks about, the supermoons, those usual ones. But what I really wanted to point out is not so much in the couple of months, but in the coming years, we've got a total solar eclipse coming through. Yeah. And it actually travels over the top of Siding Spring Observatory. And as far as I'm aware, part of Sydney is actually going to be caught by that one as well.
0: Wow.
1: So check out the total solar eclipse for 2028 and put that one on your calendars.
0: Total solar eclipse of the heart. That sounds awesome. And you, have you been being a cosmic curator for too long? Because you're very nonchalant about the fact that it's like, oh, we've got our usual meteor showers and everything like that.
1: I've been doing it for about a decade now, and you get some pretty incredible experiences out in areas like this.
0: Oh, that's awesome. Do you have a favourite constellation or part of the night sky that always amazes you?
1: I'd have to say the southern celestial point would be my favourite. It's specific to the southern hemisphere, so that's what everything rotates around in our hemisphere. And there's two galaxies that are quite close to them, dwarf galaxies, the large and small Magellanic Cloud, that we only get to see from this half the Earth. So I'd like to say that's probably my favourite area.
0: Cosmic curator Brannick Rankin, this is awesome stuff. Thank you so much for joining us here on 2SER Breakfast this morning to talk about dark sky parks and astrotourism. And obviously, if you want to find out more about the night sky and how stargazing can help regional communities, head to coonabarabranstargazing.com.au. Brannick, you're the best. Thank you so much for joining us.
1: Thank you so much for having me.
0: Here's some Mulgabaugh hard rock. Speaking of legends like Brannick, this is for you. Rocking with the legends from their Sweet Home Mulgabaugh album. 8:45 on 2SER Breakfast.

0: don't you know?
1: Tune in tonight from 8 p.m. for your dose of alternative Australiana with the band Next Door. Whether it's alt pop or underground Aussie flavours, go on a musical tour from across the plains to your very own backyard. The band Next Door has it all. 8 p.m. tonight on 2SER 107.3.

Cammy Cautious and the Wrestlers. And this one's Criminal. To see our breakfast. Yeah! And I'll get on out of here, vacating the studio, the one, the only. Cody is up next with the Daily. Thank you so much to everyone who's writing in on 0468441073 at the moment to say, don't let the door hit your bum on the way out. I've only got another week and a half to go hosting 2SER Breakfast. Thank you so much to everyone writing in. Grant and Sally have just texted in on 0468441073. I've been trying to call you to say thank you for the gift that you sent in. Thank you so much to John from Epping. Thank you so much to Anne. Texted in Woody from Sutherland. Oh, Bijou. Mike from Guymere. Love is all. All of the wonderful things that you're saying are really, really very much appreciated. Not a lot of job offers coming through, though. I've got to say, there's a few requests to do feed stuff on subscription-based social media platforms where content creators can monetize their work directly from fans. I assume feed stuff is soccer-related. We've all got World Cup fever in some way, shape or form at the moment. But please do stay with me for the next week and a half. I've got a lot of bones to pick. I've got a lot of scores to settle, man. Over the next, 7 days? I don't have any scores to settle. I just love being part of 2SER, and even more so, just love the 2SER community. You fill my heart with absolute joy, so much so that I'm going to play you some music from 1989. From the album Love Buzz. It's the Hummingbirds with Alimony. Keep it locked on 2SER, and I'll see you from 7 a.m. tomorrow morning for more 2SER Breakfast. Take care. Bye now.

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1: Good morning, I'm Laura Devoy. A second UN report has found Israel committed genocide in Gaza. The UN's Independent International Commission of Inquiry today released a report in which it accused Israeli authorities of deliberately carrying out acts of inflicting death and severe bodily and mental harm on hundreds of thousands of Palestinian children. It also accused Israel of war crimes and crimes against humanity in Gaza and of war crimes in the occupied West Bank. Israel's foreign ministry has dismissed the report. A new national suicide prevention outcomes map aims to help decision makers understand what is working and where change is needed. The World First initiative was developed by the National Suicide Prevention Office in partnership with people with lived experience, researchers and service providers. Until now, progress in suicide prevention has largely been measured at the point of crisis through deaths, hospital admissions and service use. More than 3,000 people die by suicide each year, with an estimated 55,000 attempts. If you need help, you can call Lifeline on 13 11 14. Woodside's proposed offshore gas development in Western Australia is open to public comment. A reconsideration request from the Australian Conservation Foundation will be published on the Federal Environment Department's website for 20 business days. The Earth's oldest known asteroid impact crater has been found in the Western Australian outback. Researchers from Curtin University investigated rock formations at the North Pole Dome in the Pilbara, a site long suspected to be an ancient asteroid impact structure. Using advanced mineral dating techniques, the team found evidence the impact occurred around 3 billion years ago. The asteroid is believed to have impacted on what was then ocean. Researchers at Washington University School of Medicine say people are now biologically aging faster than their parents and are questioning whether this could explain a rise in early onset cancers. Dr. Anisha Patel, who was diagnosed with bowel cancer at a young age, was involved in the study.
2: And they have got a calculator called PhenoAge, which sort of works out the individual's biological age. And then they associated this with those of us that are born in more recent generations. We are biologically aging faster, and this may be causing cancers in the young, particularly lung, bowel and womb cancer. But it doesn't show a definite cause. I think what's really important here is that it's a clue.
1: That audio from the BBC. 17 Rufus Bettongs have been released into the wild in northern New South Wales for the first time. The rat kangaroos were translocated from Aussie Arcs Wildlife Sanctuary in the Barrington Tops to a predator-free nature reserve near Coffs Harbour, where they'll be monitored using cameras and remote microchip scanners. Dean Reid from Aussie Arcs says the marsupials are already used to the wild.
3: They are used to foraging on their own, finding shelter, avoiding predators and pairing up to breed. They are so wild, it's hard to trap them. But after many nights trying, we've secured the number we need.
1: Turning to sport, Australia has recorded its fourth straight win at the Women's 2020 Cricket World Cup with a 113-run victory over Pakistan. Australia batted first and set a target of 200. Elise Perry top scored with 71. Pakistan was all out for just 86. Sophie Molyneux was the best of the bowlers with 2 wickets for 6 runs. Australia's final group match will be against India on Sunday.
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Well, well, well. Once again, this is the Wednesday Daily. My name is Cody, and I hope you'll enjoy the next 3 or so hours with me because I'm going to enjoy them with you. A big thank you to the current and forever king of 2SER Breakfast, Mr. Danny Chifley, for another excellent show. The station isn't going to be the same without him, and not just because of what you all hear on air. Danny's a real big mentor to a lot of people here, a lot of producers and presenters and so forth, and he often hangs around the studio quite a bit after his show. Like, even right now, he's in the studio next to me talking to two of his producers, G'ing them up, encouraging them, because that's just what Danny does. That's who Danny is. And it sucks that you're not going to be around anymore, man, but I hope for good things in your future nonetheless. So thanks you very much, Danny. Much love to you. We still have a great show for you this morning nonetheless, though. So have you ever wondered about living processes? The producer of the Wednesday Daily, Marco, did, so he decided to find out more. And he spoke to Dr. Fred Jordan from the Final Spark Project, who are working on a bioprocessor themselves. And speaking of Marco, we'll also be hearing from him a little more later on as well with his regular sports report. So that's where we break down all the latest happenings in the NPL soccer as well as the New South Wales Cup. It's going to be some really great stuff, I'm telling you right now. And hopefully the rest of the show will be too. What's going to happen? Well, we're just going to have to wait and see. Or wait and hear. You'll have to wait and hear because this is an auditory medium, people. And speaking of auditory things, it's time to play a song. This is Kunarin with Lam Singh.

Hi, I'm Kathy Kirkpatrick. On Saturdays, I host A Direction Home. I really value 2SER because it's a place of belonging for a really wide diversity of music, news and views. Prioritising Australian local content, programming the famous alongside first-timers. Just a great place to stand in an extraordinary community.

0: Oh, yeah. That was No Pain, No Gain there by Djemba, with two A's there at the end. Djemba Groove. And they're a 2SER single from May the 1st this year, as it turns out. So that's pretty cool. You're listening to Cody on the Wednesday Daily on 2SER 107.3 FM. In a little while, we're going to be talking about the Final Sparks project. So Marco has done an interview with Dr. Fred Jordan about it, who is the innovator of the Final Sparks project, which is about working on a living processor. So it's fascinating stuff. So it's not digital, it's living. And who knows what that means? Well, Dr. Fred Jordan does, and we'll be hearing about him later on in the show in about 10 minutes' time, because Marco's done an interview with him. And there's going to be plenty more other great stuff, including sport with Marco and a few other little surprises along the way. We're going to be talking about the feature album and so much more. And a big shout out to all the people that have been sending in messages about the wonderful Danny Chifley finishing up. I did manage to speak to him off air earlier, and I can tell you that he really does appreciate them. So keep sending them in, show him some love, because yeah, the dude's a legend, so he deserves it. And time now for some more noise that is not just me talking. Here we go.
1: The feature album this week on 2SER is Watch Out for the Horse Behind You by Lazarth. The Eora Sydney experimental jazz trio Lower the Lights on a surrealist excursion through pastoral jazz and idiosyncratic instrumental Americana. Watch Out for the Horse Behind You by Lazarth, the feature album, all this week on 2SER 107.3.

0: Oh, that was awesome. That was, of course, There Goes the Forgotten Man by the one and only Gene McDaniels. Some old school stuff there from our wonderful music selection legends, Lachlan and Zach. Of course, There Goes the Forgotten Man was released all the way back in 1960, if you can believe. I'll tell you what, though, it's time now to move to very much the modern day, because it's time for a journey into the world of science and technology. So a Swiss biocomputing company is developing a new living processor. So the Final Spark project has been working on this bioprocessor for the last 5 to 6 years, and it's hoped that it will be a next generation leap for the world of AI. Producer Marco spoke with Dr. Fred Jordan, the founder of the Final Spark, to find out more. Here's some of that interview for you right now.
1: What does it entail for our society for the 21st generation right now within this project?
2: What's going to be the impact for this?
1: Our future, what does it entail?
2: So short term is not going to change anything, okay? Because it may take a few years before reaching operational stage. But I expect that it's going to change a lot of things, a bit like digital computation changed the world. Computation will change the world, and in which direction this is going to affect us, I'm not sure I know. This is, you know, imagining the future is it's an exercise which is interesting. I'm not sure I'm better than anyone else to do this kind of exercise.
1: What does your research look like to a day-to-day basis in the way that it operates?
2: So on a day-to-day basis, it's 2 meetings per day where we analyze the last results, and there are very different types of results, whether it's the activity of the neurons, how the algorithm went, how the cell culture is going, what are the latest publications which have been made, and this hand-in-hand more and more with LLM that help us, AI, to move faster.
1: Okay. What does the future look like for the next 5 to 10 years for the Final Sparks project?
2: We are going to grow with way more people than we have right now. And I expect that we should be able to have a working biocomputer, bioserver, actually, in about 10 years. I should be on a direction to compete, ultimately, with systems like Amazon Web Services.
1: How do you tend to raise the profile of your company? Because not many in the people have heard of you.
2: Well, it's typically by talking with people like you. This is one of the core reasons we talk with podcasters and people who want to spread the word about new technologies, is to reach more people and ultimately raise more money. So this is the whole thing that we have in mind. And you're right that the idea of using neurons for computation is pretty new, and very few people know about this direction of research.
1: Can you please explain to me the major difference between a digital processor and a bioprocessor?
2: So you talk about the digital AI processor, okay? Yeah. Roughly speaking, digital AI processor is exactly the same thing as a digital processor, okay? Nothing special, okay? There are something special, but not at the level where we are talking right now. So when you do a digital processor, basically, you compute mathematics. Okay. And a digital processor could be done even by stone. Okay. And you don't need actually silicon to make digital processors. But most of the digital processors today are made by are silicon based. Okay. So they compute mathematics. And this is the way they work. They just compute numbers, add numbers, remove numbers, and logical functions. That's it. This is all what they do, okay? But if you do a lot of them, you can make very interesting things, like ChatGPT, okay? And the way a biological computer works is very similar to how your brain works, okay? And your brain is not adding numbers, okay? It's not doing logical gates or things like this. That's the way it works. Basically, your brain is made of a nervous tissue that react to the environment and enables you to have the appropriate action for a given input. This is how we are built, and this is what we are using.
1: Any significant energy savings in bioprocessors?
2: Well, if we look at the publications 2 years ago of Professor Artung, we talk about, I mean, ideally about 1 million times more efficient, okay, which is incredible in a world where we are so happy when engineers are able to make 10% something more efficient. So it's going to be totally game-changing.
0: It certainly will be by the sound of things. That was, of course, Dr. Fred Jordan speaking with producer Marco about the Final Spark project, which involves making a living processor. The future is fascinating, isn't it? And, of course, you can listen back to that interview on our website later on after the show today. Still to come, though, of course, we'll be doing the sport report with Marco, where we look at all the local sports with the NPL soccer and, of course, the New South Wales Cup with the league, and maybe a little bit of a sprinkle of World Cup stuff too. We'll see how we go. In the meantime, though, it's time to play some more tunes. This one's by none other than Melbourne's own Ella Stiles. It's called Beautiful Thing. Certainly sounds great.

0: Hey, it's Cameron here from your favorite Australian music program, The Band Next Door. 2SER is an invaluable part of the soundtrack of Sydney, and it would be a massive loss to the independent music community who make this beautiful racket. 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

Hi, my name is William Little. I volunteer on 2SER Breakfast, hosting the Community Armchair segment. This place has given me my start. It's given me skills, resources, and community in this media space. Quite frankly, I wouldn't have known how to navigate this industry if it weren't for 2SER. I love 2SER.

That was, of course, Love Makes the World Go Round by Alexander Noyce. And it's actually, it's spelt N-O-I-C, so I hope I've got that right, because I like saying Noyce like that. It feels Noyce. What can I say? You listen to Cody on the Wednesday Daily on 2SER 107.3 FM. We've still got stacks of the show for you. Of course, we've got the sports segment with Marco, where we look at the local NPL soccer as well as the New South Wales Cup. I believe there were some happenings with the Penrith Panthers and the North Sydney Bears. So Marco will be giving us the full breakdown of all of that. And of course, we've got news coming up as well at 10 o'clock. But for now though, here's some more music. Another track of my favourites were my favourite positive affirmation, Meniscopan. This is Dina Ogan with Do Tapada. Ooh yeah. Catch you after the news.

0: 2SER acknowledges the custodians of the Gadigal and Darug lands from which we broadcast.
1: Hi, I'm Katie Kelly, and I am a producer for Tuesday Breakfast. And I love 2SER because it is a platform for everyone to get involved and share what they're passionate about. And it is a very vital part of the kind of social, cultural, creative scene in Sydney.
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3: Hello, I'm Lewis Donaldson. The Federal Energy Minister has referred retail providers to the Australian Energy Regulator and asked them to explain why prices will go up next week. Last month, the regulator announced the default market offer would decrease, meaning price bills should be going down for customers in New South Wales, South Australia, Tasmania and the ACT. Chris Bowen says some companies choose to increase their fixed supply costs while reducing their per kilowatt hour cost. He says he's asked the regulator to make sure those companies are complying with their obligations. A United Nations report has found sexual violence is being increasingly used as a weapon of war in Sudan. The country has been embroiled in civil war since 2023. The UN Human Rights Office says it has verified nearly 550 reports of conflict-related sexual violence over the past 3 years. There are at least 838 victims, mostly women and girls. UN Human Rights Office spokesman Saif Magongo says most cases go unreported.
4: We urge the parties to the conflict to, among other things, take concrete and verifiable measures to prevent sexual violence. The international community should ensure that justice and accountability remain central with support to efforts towards a ceasefire and resolution of the conflict.
3: A woman bitten by a shark at Sydney's Coogee Beach earlier this month has woken up and spoken to her mother and partner. Leah Stewart's family say after multiple surgeries and a week of being on life support, she was successfully brought out of an induced coma. But the 35-year-old faces a long road ahead and remains in intensive care. A study has found up to 90% of IVF patients are opting for add-ons that cost thousands of dollars but don't increase their chance of falling pregnant. Researchers say people undergoing IVF were likely to try additional procedures like acupuncture, steroids and plasma injections after one or two failed cycles. Regional Western Australia is the destination of a national mental health conversation convoy today. Shannon Kirkwood has the story.
5: 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If you or someone you know needs help, you can call Lifeline on 1311.